shut my head, I'm jamming, I put my dress up fast for a ball, cause you don't wanna ball.

0: The one sure thing about the weather in Frostbite Falls, Minnesota was that it was changeable.
1: And tomorrow morning it'll be either sunny, cloudy, raining, snowy, foggy, smoggy, hailing, drizzly.
0: No one was able to make an accurate prognostication until the city council bought a fortune-telling machine.
2: Look, Bullwinkle, four aces.
3: What are they going to sing?
2: Four aces means variable high cloudiness.
0: And two snakes in the grass meant Boris and Natasha.
4: With that machine, Natasha, we could clean up.
5: Why not use broom, darling?
4: Brooms don't hold four of a kind every hand.
0: Thus, on a severely overcast night, the two ne'er-do-wells transported the weather lady right out of Frostbite Falls and down to a river town. There, Boris inveigled the local nicks into proving their so-called prowess with a game of poker.
6: Ha! Three aces, two kings. Beat that.
4: One, two, three. Oh, what a shameful crime, sir. Lucky lady has four fours.
0: Boris cleaned the town out and used the money to purchase a somewhat antiquated steamboat. Four coats of paint later.
4: Well, Natasha, they always said we'd go up the river.
5: His most striking colors, Captain Badenov, but what do you call her?
4: How about the spirit of St. Louis?
5: He's been took.
4: The Hesperus?
5: Ah, they wrecked that one.
0: Because he wanted to attract gambling customers, Boris settled on the name Sands Hotel. The weather lady was stationed in the main salon, and Boris pitted her uncanny luck against all comers. Sure enough, she never failed to produce less than four of a kind. And even on a rare occasion when her opponent held four of a kind, the weather ladies were higher.
1: I've a dog. Four trays. Beats my four deuces.
5: Sunny skies this morning, drizzles this afternoon.
0: The Sands Hotel navigated its way up and down the river, picking up a passenger here, a bale of cotton there, but mostly sharp-eyed card sharks who had heard of the lady in the booth that had yet to lose a game of poker.
4: Say, ain't you the guy who broke the bank in Monte Carlo?
7: That's right, Captain. Lucky Louis Ledbetter, and I expect to do the same for this boat.
0: Well, Lucky Louis lasted five hands.
4: This barrel here, Mr. Ledbetter, is on sale today.
0: Meanwhile, what about Rocky and Bullwinkle? Were they going to take this sitting down?
3: Nope. We just painted the chairs.
2: Listen to this, Bullwinkle. The steamboat Sands Hotel challenges anybody or anything to a game of poker. Come be beaten by Ruth Booth, the best female poker player on Earth. They're talking about our missing weather lady.
0: That night, two stowaways climbed aboard the Sands Hotel.
3: Lucky for us, the river is low this time of year.
2: Somebody will hear you.
0: A peek through a porthole confirmed the little squirrel's suspicions. The weather lady was indeed Miss Ruth Booth.
2: We gotta sneak her out. Bullwinkle, you create a diversion while I jimmy the lights. Then when the lights go out, you grab the weather lady and swim to shore.
3: Wade to shore.
2: Yeah.
0: Some 2 minutes later, a southern gentleman wearing a beaver hat over what looked like a hat rack sat down opposite the card machine.
8: Good evening, y'all, sir. My name is Colonel Beauregard.
5: Boris is moose you said you killed in previous episode.
4: Look, it's his show. If he wants to be hard to kill, let him. You come to play Miss Booth here?
8: Oh, you bet.
4: You're the one who does the betting, Sonny Poopsie. Go get a gun.
5: What kind gun? Spray?
4: No, a gun. The kind goes boom.
0: Uh-oh. Will Rocky be able to kill the lights before the moose gets killed? Be with us next time for Bartender, Turn Those Lights Off, or A Shot in the Dark.

They called Albert Collins the master of the Telecaster, and indeed he was. The song Master Charge was one of Albert's most requested numbers. Then the reigning diva of blues, Coco Taylor, returns with Mother Nature, followed by Little Milton's Walking the Back Streets and Crying, a blues classic that takes the slow burn to a new dimension.

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1: Bon. 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Hey, this is the Wizard. Oh, that's all the time there is. So if you didn't hear your favorite song, don't say so long.
2: So long.
1: Have patience. Like Beaky says, Rome wasn't built in a day.
2: Because of the Union's rap.

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I got this friend, someone is fishing in my phone.

0: This is Al Jardine, and I am a beach boy. One of five wonderful guys. Gee, folks, we'd love to see you all the night of the show.
1: I ain't going to chase you. Come here. Aunt Matt told me you had on that dress. Mercy, we'll go right in the house and take it off. What do you want to do, ruin it for sure? Mrs. Patterson said she paid a heap of money for that dress, and you're about to snag it. Parading around in this yard. Look at the hem, it's plain filthy. You know I'm going to make it over for your graduation. Look how you done sweated it up, all under the arm.
2: Mama.
1: And Aunt Matt worrying me about you and Willoughby going off wild-like together.
2: We were just play-talking, Mama.
1: Now march right in there and take that dress off. Teddy, do you hear good? What's wrong with you staring off in space like that?
2: Nothing.
1: Get it off you now. Gracious, you know I got all this wash to do and you ain't even got Miss Patterson's clothes to soak.
2: Damn, Mrs. Patterson.
1: Look at the mess you've made.
2: I'm sorry. I'm sorry, I didn't mean it. Honey?
1: No. I can't raise my hands to them clothes tonight. Teddy, don't rile me.
2: Mama, don't bury your head.
1: Just tired. Clear through tired. My very bones say the word.
2: Mama, you lonesome? Me too.
1: I just want you to grow up fine and better than me.
2: Oh, I don't know, Mama. I don't know.
1: Baby, things will change. Year by year, as sure as fate, they change a little. When I was a girl, I was worse off than you. And when my mama was a girl, it was worse still. Mama's mama was a slave. Baby, you know I don't say much about nothing, but I think deep sometime. You've got to be strong. You're strong.
2: I don't know whether I'm strong or not.
1: There ain't no way out for us but to be strong. You and your dreaming makes me sad, and that's why. Because I know all the things your heart wants.
2: Yes'm. Blow your whistle, Big Dixie. Just keep reminding me. Because one day I'm gonna ride you right out of this dusty, samey place, and it ain't gonna be in no boxcar. I'll be Miss Theodora Hicks in person, riding fast and in her own style, right smack into the heart of Chicago.
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9: When you see a sailor boy, don't be

0: Yes.
1: Underwear on them.
0: Yes.
1: When things get out of hand, I
0: mean, yes.
1: Everyone thinks like, I was watching.
0: Yes.
1: Well, when I went to school, they had the underwear on them. Complaining about the girls when things get out of hand. I think there should be more hand jobs when things get out of hand. I think it's.
0: Yeah, send me photos.
2: Hello, Mother.
3: Manny?
2: What? I told you to quit bothering me.
3: Well, I won't ask you something.
2: What?
3: What's that big old green truck going out there in front of the showroom?
2: Well, that ain't none of your business. He did it.
3: You don't supposed to be parking on the street like that.
2: That ain't none of your business. Don't worry about it.
4: Goddamn.
2: Hello, Mother.
3: I'm gonna tell the police to have him move that old truck.
2: You tell him that, then please do, will you?
3: He's supposed to be.
2: Now, I noticed.
3: Won't you come see my new house this week, Keith?
2: Ain't you got nothing else to do?
3: Won't you come see my new house this week, Keith?
2: Where's your new house at?
3: You lied to me the other day, too, about something.
2: What?
3: You said you had tomatoes out of your garden. You ain't done it.
2: I have.
3: What'd you lie to me for?
2: The fruit stand's my garden.
3: Huh?
2: Fruit stand's my garden.
3: Well, you got one on me there, then.
2: Yeah, goodbye.
3: Manny.
2: Al, I'm loaded.
3: Manny, we sick of you.
2: Listen, I asked you, darling, not to bother me.
3: I won't ask you something.
2: That's what you say every time you call.
3: You sick yesterday?
2: No, it ain't none of your business but was.
3: Well, Barney won't be keeping an eye out for it.
2: God damn Barney Bowles, now kiss me.
3: Manny.
2: Al, I'm loaded.
3: Barney won't be looking out.
2: Look, quit bothering me. Listen, why don't you quit bothering me?
3: Where are you going to eat today?
2: None of your business.
3: Sorry, the other day out there across the hospital
2: about
3: the little cafe.
2: Yeah, well, why don't you let me know who you are and so forth?
3: You eat out there a lot.
2: None of your business.
3: Well, I saw you eating out there today.
2: Yeah?
3: Across the little cafe.
2: Listen. Now, why in the hell can't you leave me alone?
3: They got pretty good food in there.
2: I don't know. Why don't you go try it?
3: Well, I've eaten in there a time or two, but it's been a long time ago.
2: Well, listen, quit bothering me, will you?
3: Well, Benny.
2: I don't want to hear from you, and I don't give a damn about you.
3: I'll tell you something.
2: What?
3: I saw you out there one time at Stoneport.
2: I hope I see you.
3: And you shouldn't have been drinking a beer out there, Dave.
2: I hope I can see you.
3: You're not supposed to drink beer.
2: I drink beer when I get ready or anything else.
3: You don't want to drink
2: it. I do whatever I damn please. It's nobody's business but mine. Damn the boss and you too.
3: Well, I wouldn't want to see you get fired, bitch.
2: Damn it, I done been fired.
3: Well, Barney told
2: me. It ain't none of your business if I do. I work when I please. I don't have to work all the time.
3: Well, you drink beer every day at dinner?
2: No, hell no.
3: Well, you don't need to be drinking beer at dinner now.
2: You kiss my
5: This is Ed Bolton.
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0: Greetings and welcome, dear friends, to the Lumpy Gravy Radio Show right here on WBCQ, Monticello, Maine, in the USA, the Planet Man. I'm joined here in the beautiful studio with the beautiful Jane.
1: Hi, everyone. How are you today?
0: Hey, man. It's been a fantastic spring day here. We even had a gully washer a few hours ago, huh?
1: Yeah, it was quite a big one.
0: Yes, man. Yes, we're having loads of fun here in the Secret Studio. This is our second show in 3 days.
1: That's right.
0: We did a clandestine impromptu Area 51 style broadcast on Thursday night.
1: That's right.
0: And for any of you lucky travelers in shortwave space, you heard that. Hey, WBCQ, Scotty's been running the transmit. Oh my God, he'll kill me if he heard me say Scotty. He hates that.
1: All right.
0: Scott's been firing up the transmitter, keeping it on after Radio 6 is off, and doing some interesting programming. And we were fortunate enough to grab a slot in there earlier this week. Anything to promote the good name of shortwave and WBCQ. Right, Jane?
1: That's right, Larry.
0: Hey, man. We've got an interesting a bag of music to play for you today, Jane.
1: All right.
0: And some of this will probably be a surprise to you. I hope so, because
1: I was
0: data mining the vinyl today.
1: Oh, good.
0: And searching through this this humongous pile of tunage we have here, trying to keep the studio cat warm and fed, which is a challenge. But we made it through it. We made it through another week. So, Jane, let's start out with some tunes, huh?
1: All right, let's go.
0: Yeah, man. This is the Lumpy Gravy Radio Show. Radio@zapahead.net is our email address. Here you go, man. Some Jimi Hendrix for ya.

0: Today on Silly Noises, our two teams are the Bournemouth and District Amateur Gynecologists, who take on our visitors today from Goole in Yorkshire, the Humber and District Catholic River Wideness Club. And it's Bournemouth's turn to choose the first subject. Bournemouth.
1: Clay pigeon shooting, please.
0: No, Goole?
2: History?
0: Yes, well done, Goole. And so, Goole, go a point ahead in Silly Noises this week, and here's history. What famous 19th century foreign minister made this noise when you pushed him?
2: Lord Aberdeen?
0: Yes, 3 points. And now, Bournemouth?
1: Yes?
0: Wrong. The answer was a pederast. No points there. Goole, your second history question. What European treaty was signed to the sound of this?
2: The Franco-Prussian Alliance of 1821?
0: Yes, indeed. No mistaking that. Now, Bournemouth, you ready?
1: Yes.
0: No bad luck. Rather a difficult one. No points. And so, with Goole leading by 7 points to nil, we're going to suddenly stop the game.

0: 3, 4.
1: Yes, dear friends, it's time once again for Dr. Becker's Magic Mushrooms right here. Right here on the Lumpy Gravy Radio Show. 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
2: All right!
1: On the Old Station Road, just off US 1 in Monticello. 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

countdown will begin this Saturday morning at 9 and again Sunday morning at 9 right here on Maine's most listened to radio station. I'm not going to say all that shit.

0: is a dog named Jake, man. Send me an email if you'd like to learn more about that particular track. And our email address is radio@zappahead.net. Jane, sweetheart, how's everything going today?
1: Oh, pretty good. Got the day off, got out in the yard, did some nice things out there.
0: Yes, and it's all colorful and abloom. It's such
1: it's
0: a magical
1: beautiful
0: thing. Yes, yes, we're enjoying life. We hope you are, too, out there in shortwave listening land. Hey, we've got some friends checking in via the electronic medium. Captain Ganja is inhaling our show online. That's very cool. Michael checks in with an off-color joke that Jane funny in the face.
1: And I'm like, what was that about?
0: Okay. And Michael says, Uncle Al is visiting Pittsburgh tonight. That's pretty cool. Yeah, man. And speaking of Michael, there's something I want to play here for you on the Lumpy Gravy Radio Show that is one of those Area 51 oddities, Jane. And I think the listeners will like it very much because I know I do. Here you go, man, on the Lumpy Gravy Radio Show.
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3: 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It's one I just recorded.

0: Tweener.
1: When you get an itch, then you do the twitch in Bedrock.
0: Tweener, tweener.
1: Cause the twitch is fine, have yourself a time in Bedrock.
0: Tweener, tweener.
1: Well, we'll twist around the clock tonight in Bedrock.
0: Tweener, tweener.
1: And Rock is gonna roll with all his might in Bedrock.
0: Tweener, tweener.
1: It's a swingin' town, so I'll see you down in Bedrock.
0: Tweener, tweener. Yeah.

0: Yeah, the smooth sounds of the Grateful Dead from that really cool album with the Rick Griffin painting on it here on the Lumpy Gravy Radio Show. Jane, that's one thing about LPs is that when you go looking through the archives and you find something that you might want to hear something off of and you pull it out and you've got this very large work of art staring at you.
1: Yeah, it was a very big work of art.
0: And we were looking at these, man, and the Dead album here has got this really cool Rick Griffin poster on it, and Jimi Hendrix Crash Landing from where Message to Love originated earlier in the show has this really cool bird on the front cover, and a picture of Hendrix jamming, man. Yeah! What can we say about vinyl? You can still get vinyl. I saw some, Jane, in Joe's Record Paradise.
1: Oh, good.
0: So, I mean, some brand new vinyl.
1: Oh, really?
0: Some artists will put out limited production, high quality vinyl. I'm kind of nervous about playing out on my old gear here. And this basement is full of soot after the Mr. Heater did its fart thing here a couple weeks ago.
1: Yeah, we'll get around to cleaning it.
0: Yeah, we need a comprehensive air suck job out of this place. And we need a new carpet here in the studio because Mr. Cat has
1: it's kind of getting.
0: He's taken ownership of the carpet in the room and the whole place. And shit, he's taken ownership of my chair. I had to do was stand up. Hey, man, you're listening to the Lumpy Gravy Radio Show here on WBCQ, 7.415 megawaters. This is the planet. Hey, Jane, did you know this is our 32nd show?
1: Wow, that's great.
0: Yeah, man, we're coming to you on Saturday, April 23rd, 2005. Hey, it's 6:34 p.m. Eastern Time. I think that's 22:34 UTC. For all of you out there in shortwave listening land, we're glad you're with us. Hey, Jane.
1: Hey, Larry.
0: You want to hear some more interesting tunes?
1: Yeah, let's do it.
0: Well, here's another one from vinyl for our valued shortwave listeners out there. This is the Lumpy Gravy Radio Show. It's named in honor of the great American composer, Mr. Frank Zappa. And here's one from Zoot Allures. This is called A Wind-Up Working in a Gas Station.

0: Jamba. Yeah, man. Government Mule here on the Lumpy Gravy Radio Show. That was very cool, wasn't it, Jay?
1: Oh, yeah. That was great.
0: Yeah, that was awesome. Hey, we've got listeners checking in. Brad checks in. Ha ha. He heard his tune, man. That was the band in the van we heard earlier. Dog named Jake.
1: Uh-huh.
0: But there's another name for the band. It's supposed to be Good to Go. So I guess that's a work in progress, you think? Man, we just...
1: Yeah, that's a work.
0: We have incoming coming in all over the place. Oh, no.
1: Incoming.
0: We have a new picture.
1: Oh, great.
0: With the new patented Jamba trademark on it coming in.
1: It's like he's in Andy Griffith's house.
0: Yes. Opie the Wonder Boy. Thank you, Scott. That was excellent. hey, Jane, let's continue with the tunes. You wanna?
1: Okay, let's go.
0: 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We're glad you're out there in shortwave listening land. Here's another hint for the MS Katie. Another clue, another conceptual continuity thing, Jane. This is from the year 1970.
1: Good.
0: In June, this is Traffic on the Lumpy Gravy Radio Show.
1: All right.
2: Yeah.

0: Yeah, man, yeah, man. 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
1: Woo-hoo! Right.

0: Yeah, man. How you doing out there in shortwave listening land?
1: Doing out there.
0: That was the Orange Machine on the Lumpy Gravy Radio Show. This Justin from West Texas, Rabbit Shoes out there, and hey, we're making it far.
1: Woohoo!
0: We're making it long tonight. I was a little concerned about that when the time changed, and we're on at 2200
1: yeah,
0: now.
1: That's so, right.
0: Because we were getting signal reports from way, way out there before. Hey, we value all of our shortwave listeners out there. Thanks for being there. Glad we could help you find another way to piss away another valuable hour of your time right here on WBCQ.
1: But what better way than to do that?
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0: That's right, man. And Radio Timtron Worldwide is coming up next, right after Lumpy Gravy, and then Fred Flintstone. Man, there's just so much cool music. And Marion comes on.
1: Marion, yes.
0: Shall we play some more Cylinder Records? We'll wait for Marion.
1: Do that.
0: This is a request by Jane for airplay on
1: yeah,
0: the Lumpy,
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0: 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Yes, dear friends. 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This is WBCQ, Monticello, Maine, in the United States of America. The free speech sound heard the whole world around. The planet, man.
1: That's right.
0: And this is the Lumpy Gravy Radio Show. Jane, how's it going over there?
1: Well, we really enjoyed broadcasting to you all tonight.
0: You don't have to look at the clock. I'm fully aware of the situation here. we have a minute or so left, if my judge of internet time is right. And we...
1: All right.
0: I was going to play a joke on Jane, go upstairs and get some liquid refreshment and leave her down here to fend for herself.
1: I know.
0: But maybe we'll do that next week. Hey, man.
1: Not that I couldn't do it.
0: No, not that you couldn't do it. You could. We'll do. We're still waiting for that solo Jane show.
1: Yeah, there will be one this summer.
0: Yes, man. Well, everybody out there, take really good care.
1: Take care.
0: Don't vote Republican.
1: Don't vote.

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1: Sitting lonely like you, look at me. Save my time and don't I, it's like you. I want boom, this is all in me. But I want you.

0: And now, the streaming adventures of Nick Danger, Third Eye, brought to you by Bear Whiz Beer's newest, Bear Naked Lager, a brew designed for you in 002. A handful of hops, a pinch of yeast, and ever-fresh Alaskan Ursa urine in
1: fresh?
0: A handsome Nick Danger shake-up mug. 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

0: out on the alien highway. At last, we had an adventure where my third eye might come in handy, and this degraded audio. That didn't really look like much of a broadcast today, though. Looked like we were going to have to make do with local talent.
1: Strike!
2: No Canadians!
0: Just because you're writers doesn't mean you have any actual vocal talent.
3: Uh-huh. I got it.
4: We're in the studio.
0: Wait a minute. Here's a reassuring thought. The episode starts in my office.
3: Yeah, right.
0: That's how we write. I love my office, even if it does have degraded audio. My office is so posh.
3: Because we wrote it that way.
0: Yeah, and I put my feet up on the desk. Yeah. I put my feet up on the desk. I pull out a cigarette lighter out of the desk, and I put one hand down on my telephone.
3: So it's you, Dinger, and you're sleeping in your car.
0: No, Al.
3: What are you doing out here in the desert? You're a big city guy.
0: Well, we're both big city guys, Al.
3: Yeah.
0: Why aren't you back in Fun Town beating up drunks? How did you wind up here in the boondocks?
3: These aren't the boondocks, Nick. If these were the boondocks, you'd be face down in a shallow pit. We're a law-abiding community here in the high-low desert area, and we don't like guys like you.
0: Oh, yeah?
3: Oh, yeah. That's right, Danger. And do your homework, or you'll have to go to military school.
0: I see nothing's changed on your
3: and
0: citadel,
3: And don't
0: Al.
3: Leave the toilet seat up, Nikki, and don't hang out with guys who wear their baseball caps backwards!
0: Yeah, those guys with the big pants, I know what you mean. I hoped I was driving in my office out to the usual ranch, talking on a cell phone, whatever that was. Yeah, that would explain the degraded audio. Well, I went out to the usual ranch, but I figured we'd skip the usual brouhaha. It seemed like a kind of unusual ranch to me.
5: That's because it's a service ranch, Mr. Danger.
0: Heatherwood.
5: Yeah, you see, everything's changed these days, Buster. It's a service economy, you know? We got people to provide people with what they want because people are too busy staying alive to do too much of anything about the finer things in life, get me?
0: Wow. I looked around. The audio got even more degraded. There was a fenced corral filled with dignified-looking guys in tails holding silver trays. Hey, Catherwood.
5: Yeah?
0: Hasn't it ever occurred to you that you're selling human flesh here, that this is slavery?
5: Hey, call it what you will.
0: Well, I would, but someone got there before me.
5: That doesn't matter now, Danger. My daughter, my precious daughter, they've taken her away.
0: Wow, that's some acting. Take it easy, old guy. Who's taking her?
5: Well, you know, them.
0: You don't mean them. Aren't them like those big carrots, kind of?
5: Are you kidding? No, them look like big papier-mâché lobsters.
0: Oh, no. We're both wrong. Them are the big ants.
5: Oh, no, them look more like atomic praying mantises to me. But anyway, them got her.
0: Well, what's her name?
5: Well, I call her Poopsie Pie. Sometimes I call her Daddy's Little Num Num. But most people knew her as Nancy.
6: You're listening to the streaming adventures of Nick Danger, Third Eye, a wholly owned subsidiary of Andrew Enron Brew Futures, Animal, Missouri. Now, let's pick up our story as Nick cherches la femme. It's only a short French drive.
0: I told you it wouldn't work.
2: He's Canadian. He should speak French.
6: I'm a Buddhist and I'm an intern.
7: It's only a short drive in Nick's mobile office to where Rocky Rococo lives, a little nearby town called Hollywood.
0: Thanks, Dwight. That $360 we're paying you really came in handy. That
6: don't make fun of my challenges!
2: And it gets residuals, too!
0: Yeah, it used to be a farming town, Hollywood, except the farms were gone now. All you could see the abandoned barns where the stuff of dreams used to be produced, but the acreage had gone to seed. Trees grew out of Batmobiles, moss hung over the Jurassic streets, and the valuable lots were strewn with busted pixels, punk graphics, and dead animation. Rococo, that's who I was looking for. He usually hung out behind the Warner Exxon garage. If there was someone bringing them across the border, see, I figured it had to be Rocky.
2: It's perfect.
4: perfect. I use a fleet of Range Rovers. I sit the aliens down, strap on the seatbelts, and give them a loaf of that good crusty baguette stuff and a juicy wheel of goaty cheese. And it would take a really smart cop to suspect them were anything but Californians.
0: Wow. Talk about ethnic profiling. That's brilliant, pal. You know, there hasn't been a real smart cop in Hollywood since 1978.
4: Who's that?
0: His name was Blutwurst, and the guy was a Hibernian headcase.
4: How well I remember.
7: It looks like it's time once again for the Sergeant Ernest P. Blutwurst Show. So let's all settle down, avoid ad-libbing, please, and listen to the episode he calls Meaningless Flashback.
4: Aye, it was an Irish kind of day in the High Low Desert area. As I swung the old green and white out toward Hellmouth, I'd have swung the old Blutwurst too,
0: Wait a minute.
7: No, I'm sorry, Nick, this is your announcer speaking, but waiting a minute is impossible. This is radio, a minute is way too long.
4: No silence on radio, it's not permitted.
0: Somehow I seem to have lost control. Wait a minute. Could aliens have invaded the show?
7: You mean them?
0: Could be. My voice, something was coming through me. It was really Nora. Another voice was speaking through me. I was channeling Happy Harry Cox, the host of Everything You Know Is Wrong.
7: Nick,
0: he too was on degraded audio phone lines.
7: While Nick was thus distracted, Lieutenant Bradshaw breaks through into the flashback.
3: Okay, Rocky, stand back.
4: I stood back years ago when I should have leapt forward, copper. I don't stand back for no one no more. I don't have the time.
3: Oh, yeah? I've been saving time just for you, Rococo. Take a look at this.
4: I see it.
3: Uh-huh.
4: Wow.
3: Uh-huh.
4: That's really something.
3: Yeah.
4: It looks dangerous. Is it real?
3: It's as real can be, Rocky.
4: It seems to be getting larger.
3: Oh, no. I was afraid of that.
4: Ha-ha! Any man who's afraid of his own rod isn't much of a man. How did you ever get to be a cop, Bradshaw?
3: Well, Rocky, it's a long story.
4: I haven't got a minute.
0: Get in there, Dwight.
7: That's right, Lieutenant. It is a long story. It's so long, in fact, that we really don't have time.
3: Wait a minute. You had time for Blutwurst.
7: Blutwurst is dead. I blew him away with this.
4: Underwood. So, you have one, too. There's an echo in here. Echo in here.
3: What did you say?
0: Degraded audio.
5: I said I blew him away, and you betcha con huevos I got one, too. Small change.
4: Is that small change in euros?
3: Or is that weiros? Or is it wee-wees? How many wee-wees to the dollar here?
4: Never mind! Stand back, all of you.
3: No, it's full forward, isn't it?
4: Yeah, then you spring back, but not in certain parts of Indiana.
0: I was going crazy.
4: You know,
0: if I had to listen to any more of this,
7: that goes for me too,
0: Nick.
7: That goes for me too. So let's break away for a quick message from our president.
3: Pretzel here. My fellow flag waving, gas hogging, reborn average American. I want to say, don't mind the Afghana handies, cause we won't weigh them.
7: Well, folks, that seems to be about it.
4: So what? I didn't even know what that was about.
0: Wait a minute. I have a line here.
3: Nick
0: what?
3: Danger is brought to you by...
0: Wait, no. Excuse stop that
7: me.
0: Amateur.
7: It's your whole...
4: Okay, what?
7: Go ahead,
0: it's
7: Nick.
0: Always a wrap-up by the hero, and it comes right here, pal. There you had it. It starts. One of the toughest cases I've ever encountered, it goes on. Because, you see, your alien, your UFO, your little green-eyed bug rabbit, when he goes bad, it isn't like your average criminal. He doesn't wear a derby and smoke a cigar and carry a Tommy gun. More than likely, he's standing on a street corner in front of the Canibus Casino in Fun Fun Town, holding a carton of eggs, dressed in a trench coat and soliciting gangs of cleverly dressed prostitutes. At least, that's what Happy Harry Cox told me. But on the other hand, everything he tells me is wrong.
6: Another surrealistic masturbatory roundup from Nick Danger, brought to you by Bear Wiz, on tap, on draft, in the men's room, at the zoo.
7: Remember, Bear Whiz is the beer that can't wait, and this is your real announcer saying goodnight.
3: I'm the real announcer.
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0: Wait a minute, fellas. I want to stop here just a minute. Where you going there, Gooseball Brown?
1: Let's go to Chicago.
0: Be on just as soon as I get me some of these black-eyed peas.
1: Okay, I'll wait for you. Gallop a list.

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We're going to try something tonight that we've never done before. 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Would you welcome Howard Johnson, Snooky Young, Joe Farrell, Earl McIntyre, and J.D. Perrin. 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

0: to be back with you. 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Keep it rocking here. This one's called Before They Make Me Rock.
1: I love it, Keith. 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

0: morning in Fun Fun Town, Police Chief Al Bradshaw wakes up to violent crime, drug dealing, domestic abuse, and death in the streets. Then Al turns off his TV.
1: And I face another day of enforcing law and order in our city. Look out your window. You've got to do something about your lawn. Buzz cut that grass before your neighborhood goes to pot and becomes a breeding ground for bangs of gangs and unnaturally beautiful women for rent. It's a dangerous and untidy world. Vote for Rococo? No, no, no. Vote for Yo. Yo, the Impact Man. When I'm finished squeezing that greasy weasel, there'll be enough oil left over to solve the energy crisis. Because I'm Al Bradshaw, and I'm
0: paid for by cops, ex-cons, and corporate lobbyists for Bradshaw Committee.
2: Turn that off. Bite the dial. Man, when Fun Fun Town finds out that Bradshaw's been cornwalloped at the altar, they'll vote for Rococo, even if he's sleeping in a drawer at the coroner's office.
3: Weirdly poetic. Nick, you remember that talk we were going to have earlier in the episode?
2: Oh, yeah, yeah.
3: Well, it's now.
2: Oh, great. A doggy talk. What about, like, flea spray? Opening a can? How about a nice new ball?
3: Stop patronizing me, you big dick.
2: Oh, thanks.
3: I got a moral dilemma.
2: Yeah.
3: I'm kind of working for you, and I'm kind of working for another guy.
2: What another guy?
3: A guy
2: Who what?
3: A guy who wants to rip out your third eye and implant it in somebody else.
2: Really?
3: Dogs can't lie.
2: Okay, who's the guy?
3: Arf, arf.
2: Come on, speak.
3: Fire sign.
2: Fire sign? Oh, no, I love those guys. I used to listen to them on catnip and think I was in college.
3: What are you talking about? Dr. Fire Sign.
2: Dr. Fire Sign, the evil genius of Fun Fun Town?
3: That's the guy.
2: Suddenly, I found myself talking into my hands, but these insightful interior monologues really kind of need writers. Where's my announcer?
4: Me voici, mon vieux. I'm here, hot off the picket line, and just in time to help Nick out with this imported encoded message.
5: 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It's an orgy of ogres, oddities, freaks, abnormals, mutants, and unnaturally beautiful women guaranteed to fulfill your wildest screams. Shunned, discarded, banned, banged, and generally dishonored for centuries by ignorant torch-bearing peasants, these sensuous cyborgs can be pleasant companions for your everyday business, household, and even your personal, and I mean very personal, needs. Let's take a look at a few of these sexy seconds. Open the curtain, Fred. It's the Brittany 2100. She speaks, she freaks, and okay, she leaks a little. Mop it up, Fred. And for the older gent who's not yet spent the Anna Nicole Playborg, she's only missing one part, a heart. Are we talking designer genomes? I got them all. Tommy's, Calvin K's, FUBU's, swooshes, and from the Dr. F exclusive collection, ripped off lips, knocked off knockers, and B-roll booty from Mayor Rocky's A-list bride-to-be. So don't clone around. Come on down. Here to Ralph's Ball Sports, Monster Island. Turn left, turn right. It doesn't matter, because I'm in the middle of the Mobius Strip, where the freeways never meet.
6: Wow! Okay, Ralph, spit out the frog there. We're gonna take it one more time.
3: No, that's it, Paolo. Just play it like it is.
6: It was real.
7: All right, Ralph Spoilsport, he'll be with us forever. He's the god of Goshen. He's the king of Memphis. He's immortal, and he has not left the building, baby. All right. Sunset has kissed the bride, and now darkness descends over Fun Fun Town like a veil falling to the trembling floor beside the marriage bed. All right. Up on radio.now, we can see it all, baby. Danny's in the needle looking for the haystack. Happy's hitting the copter pad after another day high in the sky. And right about now, hey, I can see my little truck buddies pulled up at the dock with their box of precious peepers.
8: Well, here we are at last.
9: Yo.
8: Just, we'll grab the eyes, Mud. Let's go.
9: Okay, Orge. But there's still ominous music coming out of this box.
8: Oh, throw a towel over it. It'll go down. We gotta get these eyes delivered.
9: This box is really cold.
10: Me.
2: I'm wet. Rain is kissing me like a million hot tongues.
10: Count on all fours, brother.
2: Oh, no. This is dehumanizing. Are you sure this is the only way into the needle?
10: Yeah, it's great. It's through the kitchen. Come on.
2: Easy for him to say. doggone doggy door is narrower than a Supreme Court decision.
8: Do we have to go through paradise to get to the freight elevator, Mud?
9: But it's Zeno's paradise, the lair of laptop dancing.
10: Hello, fun fun boys. I'm Pixie Sticks. Boot me up, turn me on, touch my screen.
8: I don't think so.
9: It's Pixie Sticks.
10: Hello, fun fun boys. Boot me up, turn me on, touch my screen.
9: Come on, Orc. Give me the plus card. It's the only way in.
2: Oh, all right.
10: Slip it in my hot slot. What a charge.
9: Yeah.
11: Hold it, boys.
9: Huh?
11: Remember me? I'm your personal tracker, and I'm reading your minds down and dirty.
8: It's Happy Pandit.
11: Oh, call me Happy Hour, fellas. I'm off duty now, but not so far off that I can't see you're heading for trouble.
8: He's right on, Mud. If we go in there, we're doomed. Babylizer will have us scraping spam off the pipes forever.
10: Press enter, and I'll download all over you.
9: Oh, can't I just touch the screen just once, like maybe from behind?
11: Hey, excuse me, boys, but doesn't that steaming music box of yours have a place to go?
8: Sure, it's a delivery.
11: Okay, then. Why's that open elevator over there like the soul of a dead man?
9: I don't know.
11: Because they're both going up.

Thank you.

0: personnel for the Mothers of Invention. It consists of the two lead singers from the Turtles, Mark and Howie. A man named Jeff Simmons. Has his album come out here? He has an album on Straight. Do you know about that?
1: I don't think so.
0: Jeff Simmons is a very talented songwriter and bass player. He also plays guitar and piano. And he has a new album coming out called Lucille Has Messed My Mind Up. And he's our bass player and comic relief. And Ainsley Dunbar on drums. And a black jazz pianist from San Francisco named George Duke. He has recorded in the past with Jean-Luc Ponty. Do you know his work? French jazz violinist?
1: No.
0: Yeah.
1: Fortunately not.
0: And with his own trio, he records for World Pacific Records in the United States. And Ian Underwood is on saxophone and keyboards. Did I mention the drums?
2: Yeah. Right.
1: Yes,
2: yeah.
1: You did. And
0: so it's seven pieces.
1: Mm-hmm. When did you start working together with that group?
0: 2 weeks ago.
1: 2 weeks ago. Fantastic. And the group Hot Rats, it was only temporary.
0: No, the new format that I'm working with now is that if I want to form a group called the Mothers of Invention, I'll stick anybody in it that I want to. Mm-hmm. Just whoever happens to be right for the type of work that we're doing. Like, for instance, if I'm going to do a concert with a symphony orchestra, and I don't necessarily want to do a lot of vocals with the orchestra, then I don't bring the Turtles along.
1: Mm-hmm.
0: Or I'll add some brass players to the group or something like that. And if I have occasion to play a job with a small group, like four or five pieces, where I'm just going to play the guitar, I'll bring along an instrumentation like Hot Rats.
1: Mm-hmm.
0: So it gives me a little bit more artistic flexibility, you might say.
1: Mm-hmm. There isn't any change in the musical style in bringing together different pieces, which sometimes sound dissonant, with difficult bars and lots of breaks in it, and the very complex figuration of the whole thing isn't.
0: Well, I'll tell you, it's still as complex. The only difference is that in the old Mother's music, the way the material was performed, there would be sections that would be in a normal 4/4 time, and that would continue, say, for about 60 seconds, and then you'd have difficult areas that would be inserted in there, and so it would break up that straight structure. And ordinarily the sections where it was just 4/4 time would be played very straight, definite on beat, to make more of a contrast between the simpler sections and the difficult ones. Now it's like, even during the 4/4 sections, the rhythm is so elaborate, you know, there's just more notes per bar, because Ainsley is an excellent drummer, and he just really fills it up, and the group has a lot more swing to it now, I think. Or more rock, or whatever you want to call it. More boogie.
1: Do you think that that by now might be a change in the audience? That during the recent 2 years, kind of differentiation in the tastes of the young audience, is that there are certain audiences, several audiences for certain kind of music. And perhaps this will give you a stronger economical base, for example, if a new thing...
0: I would say the possibility exists. I haven't noticed a change yet, but I think the possibility for change...

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I flash it all the time. It's my antique pocket watch, and it makes me look British. And I need that for my analysis. It is a gorgeous gold pocket watch, however. I am proud of it. Mostly my grandfather, on his deathbed, sold me this watch. My grandfather was a very insignificant man, actually. At his funeral, his hearse followed the other cars. It was a nice funeral, though. You would have liked it. It was a catered funeral. It was held in the big hall with accordion players. And on the buffet table, there was a replica of the deceased in potato salad.

kids, and then I had a lot of fun. 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Now I can do what I want to do. I hold the world's record for flushing things down the toilet. You're looking at the world's record holder right here. I flushed a whole woolen top coat down the toilet. See, you start with the sleeve. You just don't start with the top and the shoulder. That's too thick. Start with the sleeve. See, you just... And it just sucks it. Well, I'm telling you, it's really beautiful. It was a beautiful sight. I just stood there and just marveled at myself here. Went out and told the boys. None of them believed it. And I showed them a wet top coat next day because it came back. Have you ever had your father give you a beating with a wet top coat? You son of a gun. All over the house, he chased me. But I didn't like to play too much in the bowl. I liked the tank. You know the tank over the bowl? There's a tank, a little square tank. I used to go in and take the lid off and then take off all my PJs. I had a little sailor cap my father gave me for Christmas, and I used to climb into the tank. That was my submarine. And I sit in there, and there's a little plunger down at the bottom, you know. I used to hold that. Fire one torpedo. Fire two. Fire three. We're out of water, sir. All right. Let it rise. Let it rise. Yeah, I used to love it.

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I have my eyes on the star born in glory, and I mean to go there. I have a dear mother over in that land. I mean to see her someday. When I think of the three ways by which we may praise the Lord, I think of a beautiful hymn that she used to sing.

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Then I'm reminded of the text again, and I think of a song that you often sing when we gather together. That is, I was glad when he said unto me, let us go into the house of the Lord. If you have to sing that, amen.

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1: So what?
2: It is.
3: Have any family donuts?

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1: 3, 4.
2: Well, that's all right. We're there, bro.
3: That's bad. Well, that's this is one.

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Snorted ground bug, 8 foot deep, Lord have mercy. Baby, what gonna come of me? You know I feel just like easing back down into Tennessee. Now, call with him in the office. Won't see you alone. I can't do nothing while this white stuff on my mother. Baby, what gonna come of me? You know I feel just like easing back down into Tennessee. Now, I'm on the south side, my buddy on the east. I don't know where he got in it. Please to sleep, Lord have mercy. Honey, what gonna come of me? You know I feel just like easing back down into Tennessee. Said, car can't go. Mountain too slick. Probably might slip back off in a ditch, Lord have mercy. Honey, what gonna come of me? You know I feel just like easing back down into Tennessee. Now, 2224 West Hubbard Avenue. That's why you get my 1932, Lord have mercy. Baby, what gonna come of me? You know I feel like easing

0: Presenting Brian Matthew, talking to a top personality from the world of popular music.
1: And today, I have with me the lead singer with the Zombies, Colin Blunston. Now, Colin, I wonder if, just as a sort of starting off point, you could tell us how you got into the entertainment business. Was it something you always wanted to do, or not?
2: No, it just sort of happened, really. We were very silly. We just gave up our jobs and went in. When I look back on it now, it's ridiculous how we did it. We just made a record, gave up our jobs, and there we were.
1: The Zombies were, in fact, together as a group while you were all at school?
2: Yeah, for about 3 years, just playing very locally. We'd never travelled more than about 7 miles.
1: Looking back on it, though, would you have done it any other way, do you think?
2: No, I wouldn't have done it any other way. I think we've made mistakes afterwards, sort of since, but up till then, I think, as it worked out, it was okay.
1: You've had a fair degree of success and earned a considerable amount of repute. What do you think of the mistakes you've made?
2: Well, I think we made the hits and we didn't follow them up.
1: Mm-hmm.
2: That was a snag. Publicity and continual plugging and really working at building up an image. People should know what you look like, what you do and everything, and we haven't really worked hard enough at that.
1: What about records, by and large? Do you think they've been right or wrong?
2: Some of them I haven't been happy with myself. In some ways, I think that we play them better on stage. Whether you like us on stage or not, it's of course entirely a personal matter.
1: Yeah.
2: But I think we play them better on stage than the record themselves, you know.
1: Do you control the choice of material yourself?
2: Vaguely, yes.
1: Mm.
2: Everything we record, we've suggested. But there's a lot we would have recorded that's been said. They've said no. People have said no, you can't do that.
1: Well, how would you, since you're obviously not particularly happy about this, how would you like to approach records in the future?
2: I'd like to spend about 3 or 4 weeks searching for material continually.
1: Mm-hmm.
2: And then I'd like to spend about 3 or 4 days recording 2 or 3 numbers, get them absolutely right.
1: Yeah. And would you like members of the group to have any control over the technical
2: absolutely
1: aspects?
2: Everything. I'd just like an engineer there who gets the sound, who gets the sound we want. That's what I personally like.
1: Well, some artists and groups do seem to manage to achieve this.
2: Yeah. And notable people that I've spoken to would be The Who and The Searchers.
1: Yes.
2: Chris Curtis, of course, runs The Searchers recording sessions.
1: Mm-hmm.
2: And I think he gets very well on sound.
1: Yes. Is there any likelihood that The Zombies will do this in the future?
2: I think every likelihood.
1: What do you think is the most important element for promoting a record in this country?
2: In this country, television, because all our networks are national, and the whole country will see it. So shows like Ready Steady Go, I like because they're live, and I think the young people who matter as far as buying records and going to the dance halls, because I don't see that ballad singers would pack a dance hall, and you've got to think about that as well.
1: Mm.
2: But shows like Ready Steady Go are so big, they're the first thing here.
1: Yes, and it's not the same in America.
2: No, I think radio stations are the first thing, because they don't have national shows over there. As far as I know, I haven't been there for a few months, but there's only a couple of national rock and roll shows.
1: Yes.
2: And so it's just not so important.
1: Now, in spite of your success in America, the Zombies have not achieved the same kind of success in Britain, have they?
2: No.
1: Does this lead at all to any feeling of despondency?
2: Occasionally, yes. I think everybody in show business is very prone to get depressed.
1: Well, we're all volatile, agree.
2: Yeah,
1: I mean, if you can't see a big thing coming your way, does it ever lead you to feel, let's give it all up?
2: Sometimes, yes, I must admit, I'm a very moody type person.
1: Mm.
2: But I just have to sort of get out of the mood and think. You know, I think we've got the potential.
1: Yeah.
2: Well, I hope we've shown we've got the potential.
1: Sure.
2: And I think we can do it just as well again.
1: Have you ever come very close to giving it up?
2: Not really, no.
1: Yeah.
2: No, I couldn't. We've grown so much. Although we don't see a lot of one another, really. Well, just some of us do. But as a group, we don't go out a lot together.
1: No.
2: It's become so much part of my life, I don't think I could give it up very easily at all.
1: Do you spend a lot of time when you're not working rehearsing as a group?
2: Yes. As most groups go, I think we do.
1: Mm.
2: Yeah. We practice in Chris's, that's our bass player's, bedroom.
1: Yeah.
2: God knows how his parents put up with it, because there's a shop below, but they seem to. We're so loud, it's ridiculous.
1: Yeah.
2: The whole place shakes.
1: And what are you doing? Looking for new material, new sounds? Or?
2: Yeah, we not so much the sound, because I think that has to be done to a large extent in the studio, unless you've got a lot of resources in the way of recording yourself at your disposal. It's so expensive, you see, you just have to do it fairly quickly in the studio. But material-wise, yeah, it was most of the time.
1: You told us that yourself and the boys virtually went from school into the entertainment business. Mm. Did you, in fact, yourself do any kind of job before?
2: Yeah, I worked in insurance.
1: What aspect of insurance did you work in?
2: I was in a broker's. It made it more interesting. You had to deal with people all the time, not so much with policies.
1: Mm-hmm.
2: I think a large part of it was just bluff. I don't want to put people off insurance brokers. A lot of insurance brokers are very good.
1: Yeah.
2: But anyone who dealt with me was dealing with a big bluffer. I just sat there and stalled and pretended I knew.
1: Do you think this ability to bluff carries over into pop entertainment?
2: Yes, it does to a tremendous extent because sometimes things go wrong on stage that you just wouldn't know. I can tell you a couple of instances, actually. I've thought of one very funny thing. We were in Montreal, about the wildest audience we ever played to, I should think. And for some reason, no one had called us. And our road manager called Rod a bit late, and we usually expect 10 minutes warning. Rod only had his trousers on, he had nothing else on, no shirt, nothing. There were 10,000 screaming people, and we bowled out on the stage, only four of us, and thank heavens, they liked us, and they went so crazy that they didn't notice Rod wasn't there. And he came on a full 3 minutes later, holding his organ stall in one hand and doing up his shirt in the other hand, absolutely... It was so funny, everyone went mad, you know, and we got away with it. But if only they'd have known that really, it wasn't planned or anything, you know, we were just short. The other thing was, we used to do a number called Soulville. It's a great number.
1: Mm.
2: And it starts off with an introduction on the piano, if I may, impersonate the piano. Da da da da da, which I have to sing this bit, I don't think I can get it now. Soulville, something like that.
1: Yeah.
2: And I just couldn't get it. It wasn't the first time we played the number.
1: Mm.
2: It was after we'd been playing it for a month, and for some reason, whether I was not paying attention or what, I don't know, and it sounded like Jerry Lewis or something, and everyone in the group, except Rod, realised, and I looked round to Rod and sort of smiled, and, could you give me that again, please?
1: Yeah.
2: And he thought I was turning around and saying, man, that was soul way. And he just smiled back, and it was all great fun, you know. And we got away with it by making a joke out of it, but we're a little bit reluctant of doing the number now. In fact, we don't do it anymore.
1: Let's just suppose for the moment that you did decide that the time had come to give up the business. Is there anything you'd like to do?
2: Well, if I decided to give up the business, there's no particular line I want to go into, no. I want to be successful. I don't particularly want to get stuck in an office, but I wouldn't mind.
1: When you say successful, do you mean rich?
2: No, happy is the word, happy.
1: Yeah?
2: And usually I think that money is involved in that.
1: But by and large, just any job you enjoyed doing?
2: Yeah, I want to enjoy the job. But primarily, there's things to be left to be done in the business, so they've got to be done first. It's no good cheating yourself. If you're in this business, you've got to make a go of it.
1: Mm-hmm.
2: I mean, if you leave this business without doing things that you've set your mind on, and without giving a really good try, then where are you going to get in anywhere else? You're
1: going
2: to give up too soon then. I'm going to give this a really good try first. And it's the same with all the rest of the boys.
1: Yeah.
2: We're really determined.
1: Well, fine. I hope that you and the rest of the group are tremendously successful. Thank you very much.
2: Thank you.
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1: Youth sex is perhaps the answer for most 45 and 50 year old people.
2: And here they come now, down on the field. It's youth.
3: The youth sex teams
2: it's
3: are
2: wonderful
3: both out
2: to see
3: on
2: there. There, isn't it, Charlie?
4: They're beautiful, Larry. Never seen 20 marching legs as trim.
2: Oh, there's the armored guard coming by right now. Right now, that's really beautiful.
4: There's the four-year-olds. The four-year-olds are coming to the field, and men all over the stadium are raising, ladies and gentlemen, right now, standing up in a show of appreciation.
2: That's
4: beautiful
2: really
4: little girls.
2: The flag is coming by.
4: Yes, yes.
2: Here it comes.
4: Yes,
2: here it comes.
4: Yes.
2: And there's nothing on the back of it.
4: There's nothing on the back of it.
2: That's a big surprise.
4: No.
2: Very nice.
4: It's all white on the back, ladies and gentlemen, so the game will go on today without code two rules. You know, that, you know,
2: I suppose
4: means,
2: that's what it means. Well, the clock is getting pretty close.
4: Kids are going to be able to watch this one today.
2: 9:01. Oh, the kids are out there in force now. The Exposition Park is full of them.
4: There's Major Hortabagy's little Black Eagles.
2: That's right.
4: 400
2: wonderful.
4: Perfectly trained seven-year-olds, by the way. All of Hungarian background.
2: Ah, look at that. Here comes the dog corps. Isn't that wonderful? The canine listen. Patrol is
4: dog
2: coming
4: upon
2: in.
4: Dog upon dog upon dog upon dog.
5: Bob, beautiful. If I may interrupt here for a minute, that's
4: you
5: from
4: may.
5: The Dog and Dentists Council of East Los Angeles. These dogs, and all of them have appeared in the films.
2: Well, that's just fine. I see the orchestra's on the other end of the field now.
4: Oh, here look.
6: Here come
4: look.
6: The mules.
4: Here come the
6: mules.
4: The La Cucaracha Mule Corps.
6: That's right.
4: And here comes their spiritual leader, Darlene. Darlene,
6: oh,
4: ladies and gentlemen.
6: There she is.

0: Out of sight, yeah. Listen, are you hung up?
1: What does that mean?
0: You're strung up,
1: I can't understand.
0: Out of sight, yeah. Listen, are you hung up?
2: One of these days, I'm going to be the greatest in the world.
3: Tomorrow, I may do it to his all the friends and pastors. 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
1: Voila! We are back again on the Misinformation Show, y'all. Recognize me? I hope not. Anyway, I never know who I am after I watch this next act. He really brings out the animal in me. Maybe that's because he's a gorilla. A veteran of Cirque International, now a singer and a swinger. Here he is, Nazi Gori.
2: Thank you, Selma. I just want to say that I've been really good to myself, and I'm really getting high on myself, and I really like what I'm doing. One,

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And when you do, he's gonna walk. 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

cheer for Tennessee tonight. Now, I know you folks, the Georgia Bulldog fans, Alabama Crimson Tide fans, LSU Tiger fans, South Carolina Gamecock fans, Arkansas Razorback fans, Kentucky. Anybody from Kentucky? Now, y'all ain't gonna like this song. Because every time the Tennessee Vols make a touchdown, you have to listen to it.

0: This is a
1: special dispatch from our War Department. Washington, D.C., June 3rd, 1892. To the Associated Press. Last evening, as the pretty little clipper, Frances Folsom, was cruising about, she was observed by the government ram Grover Cleveland, which immediately hove down upon her with the intention of boarding her. The Frances, seeing there was no way of avoiding the encounter, pluckily lay to, threw her stern into position and barred poles for action. The Grover managed to strike the Frances with two balls between wind and water, intending thereby to impede the action of her pump. As he bore down upon her, the Grover's polished ram struck the Frances at the waterline, penetrating her interior to a considerable depth. Although somewhat at a disadvantage, the Frances kept up a spirited opposition until the long calm of the Grover was discharged, which virtually put an end to the contest, as he immediately threw off, somewhat disabled, not as far as standing. It was at first thought that the Frances was uninjured, but upon close examination it was found that there were two holes in her bottom, and at an early hour this morning,

0: last episode, Bullwinkle had been moose-napped by a band of hateful hatfuls. Rocky tried to follow him, but ran into a little trouble with a tree. Now Bullwinkle is being carried into a sinister hut deep in the woods where a rather unpleasant reception committee awaits him.
1: Okay, fearless leader, there is Moose. How do we get him to lead us to Curver Derby?
2: Very simple, Badenoff. We simply brainwash him.
0: Sure enough, the hapless Moose was taken into a small room and left there with three expert brainwashers. Hours went by, and finally the door swung open.
2: Moose is brainwashed, yes?
3: Moose is brainwashed, no.
2: Why is this?
3: Not enough brain to wash.
4: I sure feel clean-headed, though.
2: Bad enough, we must get Moose under our control.
1: Easy, boss man. Looky here.
2: What's that?
1: Beautiful dreamer hypnotism kit.
2: How does it work?
1: First, I use little Daisy Buzzer to get his attention. Then I use whirling disc to focus his eyes. Then he's put on special goo-goo glasses. Look deep into his eyes and say, sleep, you are going to sleep. Pretty good, huh, boss? Boss, fearless leader. Hey, wake up!
2: What were you saying?
1: It's my hypnotism.
2: It'll never work.
1: Oh, boy. Let me give it a try, fearless leader. What have we got to lose?
2: Billions of dollars and world domination.
1: I mean aside from that.
2: Oh, very well. Go ahead.
0: And Boris slipped into the room with Bullwinkle.
4: Hey, it's Mr. Devil Dan.
1: Oop. You kidding, Moose? I be Felonious Floyd, I be.
4: I would have swore you had a beard just a second ago.
1: No, I was just looking on you upside down like this.
4: Oh.
1: Now, attention. Watch the... Hey, Moose, watch the disc.
0: But it was too late. Bullwinkle was already in a deep trance.
1: You couldn't do this to me. I paid $2.98 for this thing. You got to watch the whirling disc like this. You got to look at the glasses when I say sleep. It's sleep. You're going to...
0: And so an hour later, when an impatient, fearless leader opened the door of the room, he saw two figures sitting in a trance.
2: Townsend, Donner, Badenoff, wake up.
1: Please, Mama, not in the head. Did he... Oh, it's you, fearless leader.
2: Get to work on that moose.
1: Right away, boss man. You are going to look for a derby.
4: Yeah, derby.
0: Meanwhile, back in the woods, Rocky had finally succeeded in getting the trap off his foot.
5: There! Now I'm free to follow Bullwinkle. But how?
0: The sharp-eyed squirrel noticed that the bark had been knocked off several trees.
5: Aha! That's where Bullwinkle's antlers must have scraped against him.
0: And with an eye like an eagle, the plucky squirrel went from tree to tree until he reached the end of the trail.
5: Whoop!
6: Looking for somebody, stranger?
5: Was that you making these marks on the trees?
6: I cannot tell a lie. I did it with my little hatchet.
5: Say, what's your name?
6: Washington.
5: I bet your first name is George.
6: No, Martha.
5: Well, my mistake. I was looking for a moose.
6: Oh, him? He's in there.
0: Fearlessly, he zoomed through the window of the sinister cottage, only to find it empty.
5: Where can he be?
0: Where, indeed. For at that moment, Bullwinkle was walking in a trance just ahead of Boris and Fearless Leader.
4: Derby, I must find a derby.
1: It's working, Fearless Leader.
4: And there's the derby now.
1: Now?
2: Already?
0: So soon? Has Bullwinkle really ended his quest? We'll find out next time in Under Bullwinkle's Bowler or the Wide Open Spaces.

Vast vision must improve our sight. Perhaps at last we'll see an end to our home's endless blight and the beginning of the free. Climb to tranquility, finding its real worth, conceiving the heavens

0: That you, Si?
1: Over here, Jim.
0: That's allowed. Major's got guards walking all the way around the fort these nights.
1: Oh, what do you care? You ain't a soldier. You ain't done nothing.
0: Look, Si, I don't want nobody at all to get suspicious of me. Not for a week anyway.
1: What do you mean, not for a week?
0: That's what I want to tell you. I'm going to be hauling rifles into Dodge starting day after tomorrow.
1: Rifles?
0: That's right, about 4 wagon loads.
1: Huh. That'll be a heap of rifles, Jim.
0: Sure it will.
1: What about Jonas? Will he give you time off to do it?
0: Jonas. Jonas can't stop me. He's just a fool storekeeper.
1: Yeah, I suppose so.
0: I figure it'll take me before 5 days, Si. And afterwards, I'll just quit and disappear before anybody catches on. When they do, we'll be a long ways from here.
1: The army will get their rifles back, Jim. Next time they go Indian hunting.
0: Shh. Guard's about due. Come on.

0: She made it, Mr. Dillon, for the first time all week. She made it.
1: Now, you can't expect the train to pull in on time every day, Chester.
0: Well, the railroad people expect her to. Otherwise, they wouldn't write it down on the schedule board up there.
1: Well, that's the time they hope she'll arrive.
0: Well, then they ought to say so. With all their money, they can afford to be honest about such things.
1: What have you got against the railroad, Chester?
0: Well, they're so rich, that's all, and I'm so poor.
1: How was Saturday night, Chester? You never told me.
0: Why, they must have been using a marked deck on me. I never had such a run of bad luck in my whole life.
1: Aren't you old enough to know you can't play poker with a woman sitting on your lap?
0: A woman? We was in the OK stable, Mr. Dillon. We didn't even have a glass of beer.
1: Then you didn't have much fun for your money, did you?
0: No, sir. I didn't enjoy 1 minute of it. Not 1 minute.
2: Hey, you fellas busy?
1: What can we do for you, mister?
2: I got some supplies coming on the train. I need a little help loading my wagon.
1: Well, why don't you hire someone?
2: Well, I aim to hire you 2 men if you want to work. I'll give you 20 cents an hour. That's fair enough.
1: Now, here's your chance, Chester. You won't get rich, but it's something.
0: All right. I'll take it, mister.
2: Mm-hmm. Well, what about you?
1: Thanks, but I got to pick up some mail.
3: You're talking to the U.S. Marshal, mister. He don't take odd jobs.
2: U.S. Marshal? That's a fact. But I don't see no badge.
1: Well, I don't often wear one.
2: Well, I'm glad to meet you, Marshal. My name's Will Jonas. I'm the sutler out of Fort Dodge. I'm
1: glad to know you, Mr. Jonas.
2: My supplies are in the last freight car, Chester, down yonder.
0: Well, where's your wagon at?
2: It's on the other side of the train. Won't take more than an hour, hour and a half, maybe.
0: 30 cents, but I can sure use it. Well, let's get at it, Mr. Jonas.

0: Funny thing, Mr. Jonas, I never knew what a sutler did before.
1: If you was in the army, you'd know, Chester. Sutler is to the army what a general storekeeper is to civilians. We sell the soldiers everything from extra food, clothes, to whiskey and playing cards.
0: Is that what was in all them boxes? They sure were heavy.
1: Of course they were heavy. That's why I needed help. And that's why I'm buying you a beer. And here we are.
0: Yeah. Well, hey, look. There's Mr. Dillon.
1: Who?
0: Mr. Dillon, the marshal.
1: Oh, sure. Well, let's go sit with him. He seemed like a nice fellow.
0: Yeah, well, you go ahead. I'll get the beer.
1: All right. Here. Here's some money.
0: Thank you, Mr. Jonas.
1: Join you, Marshal?
2: Sure.

0: Sit down, Mr. Jones.
1: Yeah, I'll admit you before, Marshal, but I usually drive straight to the depot and straight back to the fort.
0: Now, have you been at the fort long?
1: 3-4 months. I've been a sutler for 10 years, ever since I got married, in fact.
0: Is your wife at the fort?
1: And she is. She helps keep the store there.
2: Oh. There we are. Beer looks mighty good to a working man.
0: Don't take on airs, Chester. It wasn't much over an hour.
1: Here's to you.
2: Yes, sir.
0: Don't you have some sort of rank in the Army, Mr. Jonas?
1: No, I don't mean much, Marshal. I'm sort of a warrant officer. I ain't really in the Army, though. In fact, the Major's about to fire me any day as things stand.
2: Why is he going to fire you?
1: Oh, my assistant, a fellow named Vail, I hired a few weeks ago. The Major likes him. He wants to make him the chief sutler. See, this Vail is willing to do extra work for the Army, so the Major's always calling on him for this and for that, and it's the work the soldiers ought to do, and I just won't do it myself. Not without extra pay, I won't.
0: Well, what sort of work, Mr. Jonas?
1: Oh, all kinds of things. Hauling stuff, mostly. Bale's got a wagon of his own. But he's no good. I don't like him, nor do I trust him.
0: Oh, why don't you fire Vail, then?
1: Too late now, Marshal. It looked like sour grapes. And the Marshal had just... The Major, rather, he'd just hire him back as soon as he got rid of me, anyway.
2: That Major sounds like a real hard nose to me.
1: Well, I suppose. But he don't even know Vail's not the man's real name.
0: A lot of men don't use their real names, Mr. Jonas.
2: Well, what is his real name?
1: Linza. Jim Linza. Mm. Saw it once on a letter he got here in Dodge.
0: Jim Linza?
1: Yes, sir, that's it. But I can't sit here telling you my troubles all day. Been a pleasure, gentlemen.
0: And so long.
2: Goodbye, Mr.
1: Goodbye.
2: Oh, he's a good man, Mr. Dillon. I like him.
0: Yeah, he is. But it's this Jim Linza I'm curious about.
2: You know him?
0: No, but I know enough about him to ride out and have a talk with the Major. We'll go in the morning, Chester.

0: While you're talking to the major, I think I'll go see Mr. Jonas.
1: Okay, Chester. I'll meet you there afterwards.
2: Marshal Dillon?
0: Yeah, I'll see you after, Mr. Dillon.
1: Yeah.
3: Oh, good morning, Marshal. Have a chair.
1: Oh, thank you, Major.
3: No trouble, I hope.
1: Well, that depends.
3: What do you mean?
1: Major, you got a man out here called Vail, the sutler's assistant.
3: Vail, oh yes, very willing fellow, hard worker. What about him?
1: He's got another name, Jim Lenza.
3: So?
1: If he's the Lenza I've heard about, he's not a very good man to have around an army post.
3: Now state your case, Marshal.
1: Well, there is a Jim Lenza who's a renegade. He's spied for and fought with the Indians, sold them supplies, all of that.
3: You think this is the man, Marshal?
1: Well, he has the same name.
3: And you'd condemn a man for that?
1: No, but I'd sure keep an eye on him and find out what he's up to.
3: I see. I think Vail's all right, Marshal. I don't think he's a renegade.
1: Yeah, but, Major, if he is, he could sure cause a lot of trouble.
3: One man against a regiment of cavalry?
1: Well, I didn't say he might take on your troops single-handed.
3: Oh, of course not. Marshal, who told you Vail's real name is Lenza?
1: A man whose word I think I can believe.
3: Will Jonas, wasn't it? Oh, you don't have to answer. I've been watching Jonas. He's only interested in his store. I know what he's trying to do.
1: Jonas seems like a good man to me.
3: Perhaps, but you're not in command of Fort Dodge.
1: No, I'm not.
3: Command has its problems, Marshal. I wouldn't expect a civilian to understand them.
1: All right. But what about Lenza?
3: Well, thank you for trying to help, Marshal. I'll handle the matter.
1: By firing Jonas and making Lenza your sutler, is that right?
3: I've been thinking about it, but I'll still call him Vail.
1: All right, Major. I warned you. Good day.
3: Good day, Marshal.

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But first, Sunday night, you are cordially invited to escape via CBS Radio. Yes, every weekend for drama that will take you right out of this world, listen for Escape at the Star's Address. 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Now the second act of Gunsmoke.

0: there he is. Come in, Marshal. You're just in time.
1: Hello, Mr. Jonas. In time for what?
0: Chow. Mrs. Jonas is expecting you. Chester here already accepted.
2: Because they insisted, Mr. Dillon, that's why.
1: Well, if it isn't putting you out.
0: Oh, glad to have you. We live right in the back of the store here. Lil, come on out and meet the Marshal. Well, here she is. Lil, this is Marshal Dillon.
1: How do you do, ma'am?
3: How do you do, Marshal?
1: It's good of you to fix dinner for us.
3: No trouble, Marshal. If you don't mind dried vegetables, that's about all the Army ever eats.
1: Sounds fine, ma'am.
3: Well, some of the boys brought some fish last night, though, and I'm sort of fixing it all together.
4: Fish stew. Oh, I've made that myself.
3: Well, then I hope you'll like mine, Chester.
4: Oh, I will, ma'am, especially seeing as I'm half-starved. Well, I'm sure it's going to be just fine.
3: Well, I like cooking for hungry men. It'll be ready in a few minutes. You can wash up out back.
1: Oh, well, thank you, ma'am.
3: There's soap out there and a towel, if nobody's run off with it yet.
0: Oh, now who'd do that, Lil?
3: I don't know, but the boys seem to figure it's a good place to find a clean towel. Oh, they always return it. Dirty, of course.
0: Hello, Vale.
5: I'll be taking my wagon into Dodge this afternoon, Jonas.
0: Again? Well, this'll be the fourth day.
5: Major wants me to.
0: Sure.
5: Who are these men?
0: This is Marshal Dillon. That's Chester,
5: Proudfoot. Lawman, huh? Ain't you supposed to be in Dodge?
1: I'm not a town marshal, Vale. I'm a U.S. marshal.
5: Yeah, I heard of you. Your trouble out here?
1: We came out to have dinner with the Jonases.
5: I didn't know you knew them.
1: You didn't?
0: What time you leaving, Vale?
5: I don't know. Whenever the major says.
0: Major ought to be paying your wages.
5: Yeah, he should, shouldn't he? I'll see you later. So long, Marshal.
1: Goodbye.
0: See what I mean, Marshal?
1: Yeah.
0: Well, you all go wash up and we'll sit right down. Hurry up, though.

0: That sure was a good dinner, wasn't it, Mr. Dillon?
1: Yeah, it was. Yeah, I'm afraid we stayed too long, though. It must be nearly 3 o'clock.
0: Well, it's only 5 miles to Dodge. We can get there way before dark. Hey, look yonder. That wagon up ahead. Something's wrong with it.
1: Yeah. Looks like he lost a wheel.
0: Ah, oh, poor fellow. Maybe we can help him.
1: Not sure.
0: Mr. Dillon, it's that fellow Vail.
1: Yeah. Come on. Hello, Vail.
2: Well, it's the marshal again.
1: You want some help with the wheel?
2: Can't put it back on by myself. There's a pole in the ditch over there. We can use it for a lever. I'll get it.
1: Yeah. Chester.
0: Hmm?
1: Look here. In the wagon box, sir.
0: What? My goodness. He's got a load of rifles.
1: Yeah. Put the canvas back. Here he comes.
0: You think he stole them?
1: I don't know.
2: That pole's no good. It's rotten. What do we do now?
1: Well, we could ride back to Fort Dodge and send some help out to you.
2: Oh, no, I don't want that.
1: No? Why not, Vail?
2: I just don't, that's all.
1: Well, it'll take at least 4 men to lift this wagon. Unless you want to unload it first.
2: No, and I ain't gonna unload it.
0: Wait, here come some soldiers.
2: That's a major.
1: Yeah, so it is. What's the trouble here, Vail?
2: We'll roll off, Major. Have to lift the wagon up to get it on again.
3: Corporal Harris.
2: All right, now, if you men will just get under it now.
4: Get it up good now.
2: Here we go.
1: Oh, Marshal, step over here, will you?
4: No, I won't.
1: Sure. I hear you had dinner with Will Jonas and his wife. Yeah, that's right. But before you say anything, Major, do you know what Vail's carrying in that wagon?
5: Do you?
1: Rifles. He must have 20 or so.
5: 25.
1: Oh. All right.
5: This load makes an even 100 Vail's carted into Dodge the last few days. We're overstocked. So we're shipping them back to Fort Scott. Does that explain everything, Marshal?
1: Yeah, sure. If they all get there.
5: You're over suspicious, Marshal. Perhaps it's the nature of your job.
1: Perhaps.
5: Vail's all right. His helping out with this sort of work means my soldiers have more time for their military duties.
1: His name's Lenzer, Major. And I've told you what he is.
5: And you had dinner with Jonas. No, I'm not convinced, Marshal. Oh, there, the men seem to have the wheel on. I've got to get back to the fort. I've just been exercising my horse a little, you know. Don't have much time.

0: We'll get behind this bluff, Chester. He can't see us.
1: He's not out of that cottonwood grove yet.
0: We'll trail him like this all the way into Dodge. And if nothing happens on the road, then they're stealing those rifles off the train somehow.
1: They?
0: Well, I doubt if Lenz's working alone, it'd be too difficult.
1: You're pretty sure he's stealing them, aren't you, Mr. Dillon?
0: Well, from what I've heard of Lenz, he can make a lot of money off of some good rifles. He'll probably trade them to the Indians for horses and then sell the horses. He and whoever's in on it with him.
1: Plum makes me boil to think of that major about to fire Mr. Jonas and then letting this Lindsay get by with everything.
0: Now, he's doing what he thinks right, Chester. He'll learn.
1: I sure hope so, sir. And before it's too late.
0: Where is that wagon? He should have come out of those cottonwoods a long time ago.
1: Maybe his wheel fell off again.
0: Yeah, I hope not. Oh, there he is. No, that's a different wagon.
1: Well, it sure is. And it's headed this way. Look, it's left the road.
0: Yeah.
1: I didn't see a wagon hunter come through there, did you?
0: No. It could have been hidden easy enough, though.
1: There's Lindsay's wagon now, just leaving the trees. What'll we do? That first one will be over here pretty soon.
0: Yeah, let's drop back a little, Chester. They might see us.
1: Yes, sir.
0: All right, Chester. Now, you make a big swing around this bluff and stay out of sight as long as you can. Come onto the road behind Lenz and follow him into Dodge. Right to the depot if he goes there.
1: Well, what are you going to do?
0: I'm going to wait right here for that other wagon. I'm curious about it. All right, get going. I'll see you in Dodge.
1: Yes, sir.

0: pull that tape up, mister.
1: Don't shoot! Don't shoot!
0: Easy.
2: All right, now wrap your hands around those lines. Now two or three times. Fill them up. All right, now jump down. Arms high.
3: You got that drop on me. I won't try nothing.
2: Now take your gun. All right, you can put your hands down.
3: What is this, a holdup?
2: I'm a U.S. Marshal. This is no holdup.
3: What do you want me for?
2: Your team will stand. Drop the lines and get around to the back of the wagon.
3: What's this all about, Marshal? I ain't done nothing.
2: And I don't want you, and I'll apologize to you. But first, I want to see what you're carrying.
3: I can tell you that. It's just a bunch of shovels, and I'm late home, Marshal.
2: Well, let's see them. Check that canvas off. Go on.
3: Okay, Marshal. So they ain't shovels?
2: No. No, they're sure not.
3: Well, what's wrong with a man having a few rifles?
2: Nothing. About 15, I make it. Is that right?
3: 15. Now, can I go?
2: What's your name, mister?
3: Cy Wills.
2: All right, I'll find out your real name later. Get back on the wagon.
3: I bought them rifles. Gonna trade them off around the country to cowboys and hunters and the like.
2: Yeah. Go on, get up on the box.
3: Can I go now?
2: Sure, you can go. Right ahead of me, straight into Dodge. Now get moving, Wills.

0: You'll have company pretty quick, Wills.
1: Who?
0: Now, you wouldn't want me to spoil the surprise for you, would you? If there's anything I hate, it's a renegade.
2: Mr. Dillon?
0: Where is he, Chester?
2: He put the rifles on the train, sir, but there wasn't any 25 of them. I guess you found the rest, huh?
0: Yeah, his partner had them. I got him locked up. Where's Linza now?
2: I followed him to the Longhorn. He's in there.
0: Yeah. The wagon's out back, Chester. You better stack those rifles in the office here.
2: Yes, sir.
0: I'm going after Linza.
2: Well, you shouldn't have any trouble. He's not wearing a gun.
0: I know. I'll be back shortly.

0: Give a man the jumps coming up behind him that way, Marshal. What are you doing anyway? Why'd you call me that? It ain't my name.
1: You're under arrest, Linza.
0: My name ain't Linza. You got nothing to arrest me for?
1: Your partner's waiting for you, Linza. I just locked him up.
0: I got no partner. What are you talking about?
1: Where are the rest of the rifles?
2: Oh, yeah.
1: What did you do with them?
0: I don't know nothing about it.
1: All right. I just thought it might go easier with you. You and Wills recovered all the rifles. It's up to you.
0: Okay, Marshal. We stole a few rifles. That ain't so bad. If I tell you where they are, will you let us go? Or at least let me go?
1: You'd cut anybody's throat, wouldn't you, Linza? We'll find the rifles. Come on.
0: All right, Marshal. I won't give you no trouble.
3: Look out! You broke his arm.
1: Pick up the knife, Sam. Are you coming quietly now, Linza, or do you want me to break your neck?
0: I'm through, Marshal. Get a doc for my arm.
4: You're bleeding, Marshal. Did he stick you?
1: I didn't get in. It went across my ribs. You're quite a man, Linza. You don't even know how to use a knife. Now get going.

0: heard what happened yesterday, Marshal, so I come in early this morning.
1: Well, glad to see you, Mr. Jonas, anytime.
0: He didn't hurt you bad, did he, Marshal?
1: Oh, it was my fault. I got careless.
2: Doc took 5 stitches in him, Mr. Jonas. I watched the whole thing.
0: Me, I don't like blood. My old man was a butcher, too.
1: Well, maybe that's the reason, Mr. Jonas.
0: Hmm? I don't follow you, Marshal.
3: Good morning, Marshal. Gentlemen.
1: Oh, Major.
0: Oh, Major.
3: Oh, that's quite a stack of rifles you've got here, Marshal.
1: Yes, isn't it?
3: I heard the whole story, Marshal.
4: I hope you weren't hurt.
1: No, I'm all right.
3: I looked up the bills of lading. They had obviously been altered.
1: Out of 100, I figured they shipped 40 rifles and stole 60.
3: Yeah.
1: You still got that Pawnee scout, Big A?
3: Yes, I have.
1: Well, Chesto, ride out and shine the wagon tracks. Big A will find the rest of your rifles for you.
3: Good idea. Oh, Mr. Jonas, I'd like to apologize to you, sir.
0: Oh, no. That ain't necessary, Major.
4: For me, it is.
0: Oh, all right. I think I understand, Major.
3: Thank you. Marshal, I find myself in an extremely embarrassing position, professionally, with the Army, you understand. And I wanted to ask you...
1: Major, I'd like to ask something of you first.
3: Why, yes, certainly.
1: Those 2 men I got locked up, I was wondering if you'd take them back to Fort Dodge. It's sort of a military matter anyway. You could try them out there.
3: Well, that's very decent of you, Marshal.
1: Well, I figure once is enough in any one day for a man to admit he was wrong.
3: Thank you, Marshal. I'll send a guard in for the prisoners. Oh, Mr. Jonas, would you care to ride back to Fort Dodge with me? I came in alone.
0: Oh, be happy to, Major.

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Tonight's story was specially written for Gunsmoke by John Meston, with music composed and conducted by Rex Corey. Featured in the cast were John Daner, Harry Bartell, Joseph Kearns, Julie Conger, and James Nusser. Parley Bear is Chester. 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Join us again next week as Matt Dillon, U.S. Marshal, fights to bring law and order out of the wild violence of the West in Gunsmoke. 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
3: No! Shut up!

What was that? Short wave. Take it down, quick. What's it say? Ah, shut up. What'd that mean? You too? Quiet, numbskulls. I'm broadcasting.

0: And there we go with Sean Murray and Ghost Chickens in the Sky.
1: That's pretty funny.
0: You like that one?
1: I do.
0: Huh? Well, I wonder, it is the 5th of July, and I'm wondering how many chickens were, you know, are now ghosts because of they ended up on the grill on the 4th of July yesterday.
1: Well, probably quite a bit.
0: Anyway, good evening, folks.
1: Hello.
0: Welcome to another Grits Radio Show right here on WBCQ The Planet. We've got an interesting show for you tonight.
1: It's always interesting, huh?
0: All of the usual stuff, the bad movie, the bad song, the yard sale song, the crying in your beer song.
1: Yep, all of the above.
0: So, we're here for an hour, folks. Stay tuned and enjoy.

whiskey,

0: There we go with George Jones and the...
1: Oh, God, yes, that's definitely him.
0: Unfaithful One. Oh. That certainly qualifies as a crying in your beer song.
1: Oh, does it ever.
0: Yeah, gee whiz. Let's see, with the Wills Brothers before that, with Truck Stop Cutie.
1: That was funny.
0: Yeah.
1: Pretty good, yeah, pretty good.
0: And the Gators with Cold Bear. Now, that was that kind of jazzy one there.
1: Yeah.
0: And The Flies with Not Your Stepping Stone, their version of trying to be a little bit vanilla fudge, take a vanilla fudge direction with that song.
1: They did a good job. You know? I liked it.
0: Let's see. The Moonflowers before that with... Chris, I can't even read it. Anyway, Rory Gallagher before that with Cruise On Out. And Mother Tucker's Yellow Duck started us off with One Ring Jane.
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0: 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Come on, Frank, take it like a man.
1: In the great tradition of American classics, we bring you Surf 2, the end of the trilogy. The surf wars continue when a mad genius pollutes innocent surfer youth and the free beaches of America.
2: Do you know how many brain surgeons, nuclear physicists, or Nobel laureates have been surfers? I'll tell you, none.
1: It's a sprawling surf saga of rebellion, romance.
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1: Surf 2, with music by the Stray Cats, Boingo Boingo, Split End, The Circle Jerks, The Beach Boys, and more. 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
4: Don't stop innocent kids from drinking cola and surfing. It's the American way.
1: It's the final confrontation of the Surf Wars trilogy. If you missed Surf 1, you owe it to yourself to see Surf 2.
5: Punks and creeps. Think these guys would be mature enough to take surfing seriously?
1: It's twice the fun of Surf 1. Surf 2.
6: Okay, now first of all, there was no first Surf 1.
7: Yeah. What?
6: And there is no Surf 3, so this is Surf 2, the end of the trilogy.
7: Yeah, but there were two others I read that were...
6: No, Surf...
7: Whatever.
6: There were different names. Yeah. Different names. It wasn't this. Anyway.
7: Well, it's probably as dumb as this one was.
6: Well, our friend Menlo, who is a genius in the high school, doesn't like the surfers because they, you know, they pick on him and everything. And yeah, so he develops this stuff called Buzz Cola. Okay.
7: And of course they go for it because,
6: course,
7: you know, Buzz.
6: Yeah, right. Well, they turn into zombies.
7: Kind of, sort
6: this,
7: of.
6: This stuff
7: eating
6: makes
7: everything
6: them turn into zombies.
7: Like garbage and, oh, it was disgusting. It was disgusting, you gotta admit.
6: 1984, Surf 2.
7: Yep.
6: What did you think of it? You thought it was disgusting.
7: I thought it was gross when they were eating all that stuff out of the dumpster and you could hear the flies. Oh, jeez. I think I turned my stomach a little bit.
6: Really?
7: But you know who was in that? Nobody will
6: probably Lyle,
7: reckon.
6: Yeah.
7: Lyle Waggoner.
6: Yeah.
7: But also Eric Stoltz, who played in the movie we did last week. He was a lot younger.
6: Oh, okay.
7: Yeah, yeah.
6: Okay.
7: He pops up every once in a while. He's got red hair. That's why I remember him, you know. Because there you go. But
6: Surf
7: yes,
6: 2.
7: It was terrible.
8: Bad song of the week right here on Chorus
6: right,
8: Radio.
6: The bad song of the week. Now, let me see. Oh, yeah. So, Leonard Nimoy. Now, this one came up on the... stream during the week. No, actually it was his version of Sunny that came up on the stream. But this one is even worse. Put a little love in your heart. Now didn't Pebbles and Bam Bam sing that on the Flintstones? I don't know either, but here you go with Leonard Nimoy. Yes, that Leonard Nimoy, Spock, Mr. Spock.

0: What'd you think about that one, Val? That was, like you said, Jackie DeShannon, right?
1: Yeah, Jackie DeShannon, 1969. Her and her brothers wrote it. It went to number four on the top 100, but no further, and that was her highest charting song. But it's nice. And I was just reading here that they incorporated it into the movie Scrooged in 1988 with Bill Murray.
0: Okay.
1: You know, because
0: yeah.
1: he, you know. And I did not know. I don't remember them.
0: Oh, so they used that song when Scrooge finally found his heart.
1: I think so. I'm going to have to watch that again. That was pretty funny.
0: I think they're going to have to remake that movie because the Scrooges I know never did find their heart.
1: No.
0: You know what I mean? That's right, Leonard Nimoy. And that's from that Leonard Nimoy and William Shatner LP.
1: Shatner.
0: Yard Sale Song of the Week. Some more Billie Holiday, folks.
1: I love her.

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0: it's busy, busy, busy on Mount Flatten these days, for Rocky and Bullwinkle have decided to take the floating mountain to Washington secretly.
1: Secretly? But how?
2: Easy. We just take this jet motor out of your plane, fasten it to the mountain, and zoom!
1: Zoom?
2: Sure. Come on, give me a hand.
1: But won't people notice us?
2: Not if we fly at night.
1: Of course. Who will ever see us at night?
3: You hear that, Boris?
4: Uh-huh.
3: They're going to fly mountain at night.
4: Pretty clever, all right.
3: You not worry, darling?
4: Not as long as I got fireside cookbook.
3: Boris, you found recipe.
4: Of course, right here under fiendish plans for all occasions.
3: What do we do?
4: Come to other side of mountain.
0: And the two villains hurried off to their side of Mount Flatten. Meanwhile, paced by the hard-working Rocky, our friends had the jet engine set up in no time at all.
5: Yeah, and the sun is going down, too. I said, and the sun is going down, too. Hey! You know, for the sun, he's not too bright.
2: Okay, Bullwinkle, let's go!
5: Right, run!
0: And the jet engine began to roar, and Mount Flatten slowly moved through the evening sky. Steering by the stars, Rocky guided the mountain across the country toward Washington.
5: Well, this certainly proves one thing, Rock.
2: What's that?
5: You can take it with you.
0: All night long, the good ship Mount Flatten pressed eastward. Then as the first rays of the rising sun struck their faces, our heroes turned off the engine.
1: But this mountain's top secret, Rocky. How do we keep people from seeing it in the daytime?
2: Nothing to worry about, Captain Peach Fuzz. Watch!
0: And the brainy squirrel steered the mountain into an enormous cloud bank where it was hidden from view.
2: Now let's get some sleep till it gets dark again.
0: And our friends, exhausted from their all-night vigils, slept soundly. 12 hours later...
2: Rise and shine, everybody!
5: Shine? I can't even glow dimly.
1: Say, where'd our cloud get to?
0: Sure enough, the mountain was now out in the open. Then Rocky made another disquieting discovery.
2: That land down there looks pretty familiar.
5: Well, it should, Rock. That's the U.S. of A.
2: But I think this is exactly where we started from.
1: That's ridiculous, Rocky.
0: Ridiculous or not, when Rocky checked their position with a sextant...
2: No doubt about it. We haven't moved an inch.
5: Or a mountain either.
1: Rocky, I see something sinister in this.
2: Why, Captain?
1: Oh, I don't know. I just see something sinister in everything.
2: Well, all we can do is try again. Fire away, Bullwinkle!
0: Once more, our friends drove on through the night sky until daylight appeared. But again, when they awoke, they were still right where they started.
5: I know what it is, Rock.
2: What?
5: I didn't pull in the anchor.
2: We don't have an anchor, Bullwinkle.
5: Well, I said I didn't pull it in.
1: All right, everybody, life jackets to your stations. Abandon ship!
2: Captain! Captain! Why are you giving orders to abandon ship?
1: Because, frankly, Rocky, we're sunk.
2: No, sir, I'm not going to give up. Fire up, Bullwinkle!
5: Okay, but I call this getting nowhere in a hurry.
0: And a third time, the determined squirrel piloted Mount Flatten through the sky. When the dawn began to break, he once more pulled into a fog bank.
1: Well, it's me for 40 winks, fellas.
5: Right, Captain. Or even 50.
2: No, Bullwinkle. This time we keep our eyes open.
5: That's no way to sleep.
2: We won't sleep. We'll stand guard instead.
0: And our two heroes huddled in the clammy fog, waiting for who knows what.
5: Not us, certainly.
0: Be with us next time for The Cliffhanger or Taken for Granted.
6: There we go. Part 26 of the Upsidaisium Mine.
7: Yep.
6: With Rocky and Bullwinkle. The classic.
7: Classic is right.
6: Classic, wow. TV show. So, let's see. What did we have before? Oh, yeah. The Floons with Hunting Bear. That's one I particularly like.
7: Yeah, I know you do.
6: And let's see. Oh, of course, Oingo Boingo with Only a Lad, which was in the movie
7: Surf
6: that
7: two.
6: We saw.
7: Yeah.
6: It was in Surf 2. It played as at the end of the movie when the credits were rolling.
7: It's not a bad song.
6: I have that on
7: typical
6: vinyl.
7: Typical 70s-80s fare.
6: Yeah,
7: you know?
6: Pretty much. And, of course, Someday Never Comes with the Creedence.
7: Oh, I love that song.
6: And the Yard Sale Song of the Week was... Billie Holiday, Fooling Myself. So we are out of time. Stay tuned for the Lumpy Gravy Radio Show right here on WBCQ The Planet.
7: Have a good week, everyone.
6: See you next week.
7: Bye.
8: Don't be afraid now, boys. But let's get out of here!
9: Shut that bloody bazooka up!
10: Can
9: I have some more Valium? My nerves are shot.
10: You've had three already.
9: And they're not helping. I feel sick.
10: Maybe you shouldn't have washed it down with all that vodka.
11: Oh, no, that's... In fact, if you need a ride home, I'll give you a ride home.

armed and dangerous and has been spotted in the west side area armed with a meat cleaver in one hand and his genitals in the other. We urge all residents to stay inside and lock your doors.

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0: You saw him looking at porn.
2: Oh, my God. I don't know how we're ever going to get over this.
3: Now, in addition to my vodka ad, I also played Las Vegas for the first time. Listen, I'm not a gambler. You should know that about me, too. I went to the racetrack once in my life, and I bet on a horse called Battle Gun. And all the horses come out, and mine is the only horse in the race with training wheels. You know? And you have to believe me when I tell you this. There's something seductive about me when I shoot crap. 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
0: Roger, we'd like to get both of you on the field of view of the camera for a minute.

0: Tranquility Base. 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
1: Earth below us, drifting, falling, floating, weightless, calling, calling home. 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

Gunsmoke, starring William Conrad. The transcribed story of the violence that moved west with young America. The story of a man who moved with it. Matt Dillon, United States Marshal.

0: You know, Mr. Dillon, on evenings like this, I feel kindly towards everybody.
1: Is that so, Chester?
0: Yes, sir. It's a peaceful. There's no cowboys hoorahing up and down Front Street, no shooting, no fights, almost no nothing.
1: Well, that doesn't upset you, does it?
0: Oh, my, no, Mr. Dillon. I like it this way. Puts me some in mind of Texas.
1: Texas?
0: Well, now, Mr. Dillon, I don't mean there isn't some dust raising done down there from time to time. Why, sometimes Waco don't cool off from sunset to sunup.
1: Is that so?
0: Yes.
1: Well, I'm going to walk down to the Texas Trail, Chester, and have a beer with Kitty.
0: Well, sir, I'll just sit here and think, son.
1: All right.
0: But I'll come get you if anything happens.
1: Yeah, you do that, Chester.
2: Hello, Matt.
1: Yeah, Kitty.
2: I was kind of looking for you.
1: You got time for a beer?
2: Sure. You want to go over to a table?
1: Oh, the bar's cooler. Sam, set up some beer for me and Miss Kitty, will you?
3: Why, sure, Marshal.
1: Here you are. It's kind of quiet in here tonight.
2: The whole town's quiet, Matt. Too hot for trouble, maybe.
1: Sometimes heat brings trouble, Kitty. Makes people ouchy.
4: Kitty, bring your beer and come over to the table. I need more luck.
2: Sorry, Webb, I can't right now.
4: Of course you can. Come on.
2: I said I'm sorry, Webb.
4: Your friend will wait for you.
3: Sure.
2: Webb, this is Marshal Dillon. Webb Johnson.
1: How are you?
4: Marshal, you won't mind if I take Kitty away for a while, will you?
1: I think Miss Kitty gave you her answer.
4: I heard what she said. But maybe she feels kind of obligated to stay, seeing as you're a marshal.
1: I don't figure my being a peace officer has anything to do with what Miss Kitty decides.
4: Maybe not. But most girls know which side of their bread the butter's on.
1: You better get back to your poker game.
4: Okay. But come over to the table, Kitty, when you're free.
1: How long's he been around here?
2: Couple of days, maybe more.
1: You know anything about him?
2: Not much. Plays poker mostly. He doesn't drink too much.
1: Gambler?
2: I don't know if that's his profession, but he likes cards, and he's lucky. Figures he has quite a way with women, too.
1: Oh? With you?
2: He tries. We were talking last night. He offered me a job.
1: Job?
2: He says he's bought out the Longhorn Saloon. Wants me to come over and be his hostess there. Figures maybe some trade would follow me over.
1: So he bought out the Longhorn, huh?
2: Mm-hmm.
1: He must have some money with him.
2: He's not short.
1: Yeah, he's talky enough to cause trouble sooner or later.
2: Don't mind him, Matt.
1: Yeah. Well, I better get back to the office.
2: Will I see you later, Matt?
1: No, I don't think so, Kitty. I gotta work. Good night.

0: You sure you don't want to eat, Chester?
1: No, sir, thank you kind of, Mr. Dillon, but I already ate.
0: Oh.
1: I think I'll just walk on down to Depot, maybe.
0: The Depot?
1: Yes, sir.
0: Chester, what in the world do you do down there?
1: Oh, Mr. Hightower and me just sort of sit around and socialize. Then besides, there's a train due in. Sometimes there's all sorts of things.
0: All right, Chester, I'll see you later.
1: Yes, sir.

0: Now, Jimmy, cook me up some potatoes, will you? Three or four eggs and some of that side meat.
1: Yes, sir, Marshal.
2: It's the Marshal, ain't it?
0: Now, good morning, Mr. Webb.
2: Unless you're expecting company, you could ask me to sit with him.
0: Well, I don't mind.
2: Well, thank you.
0: How'd you make out last night?
2: In the poker game or with Kitty?

0: You're a gambling man?
1: I don't make my living playing cards, if that's what you mean.
0: Are you going to keep on the same boys that are at the Longhorn now?
1: No, Marshal, I'm not. I've got my own way of doing things. Those boys might not understand. So I've got two dealers coming in this morning from St. Louis. We worked together before.
2: Here's your breakfast, Marshal. Fried up some onions for good measure. They kind of bring out the flavor of the eggs some.
3: Oh, thank you, Jimmy.
2: You want beer, coffee?
3: Coffee, I think.
1: Bring the pot over. I'll have some, too.
2: Yes, sir.
1: You don't like me much, do you, Marshal?
3: No.
1: Why not? Why don't you like me?
3: Well, for one thing, you talk too much.
1: That may be.
3: Let me give you some advice, Mr. Webb. This is an easy town to get killed in.
1: So I've heard.
3: So see to it that the Longhorn runs smooth and easy, huh?
1: Speaking of gambling.
3: Gambling or girls.
1: Well, now, Marshal, there's a lot of money in Dodge these days, what with the trail herds and the buffalo and all. I'd feel kind of bad if I didn't get my share of it.
3: The money that changes hands in the Longhorn is your business as long as it's honest. You just tell your St. Louis dealers to remember that.
1: You're mighty preachy for Marshal, ain't you?
3: I'm not interested in the morals of the citizens individually. But when it affects the peace of the whole town, it is my business.
1: Well, now, from the way you talk, I don't imagine you'd be interested in the percentage deal. Or would you?
3: Get out of here. And remember what I said.
1: Why, sure. I'll tell you one thing, Marshal. That star on your chest don't scare me one bit. Well, good morning, Miss Russell, and how are you this morning?
4: I swear, I don't understand that Webb Johnson.
3: Sit down, Kitty. Have some coffee.
4: That's why I came by. I figured you'd be eating when there was no one at the office.
3: Chester's down at the depot waiting for the train.
4: Anything important, Matt?
3: No, just the train. He likes trains.
4: Matt, I had a long talk with Webb last night.
3: No?
4: Yeah, after the game broke up, he bought me some drinks.
3: You say where he was from, Kitty?
4: Missouri.
5: Mr. Dillon? Mr. Dillon?
3: Yeah, what is it, Chester?
5: Oh, you should have seen it, Mr. Dillon. My gracious alive. The train no sooner come to a stop. Hello, Miss Kitty. The train no sooner come to a stop than they begun getting off. Must be 15 or 20 of them.
3: 15 or 20 what?
5: Girls, Mr. Dillon, girls. In no time at all, the depot platform was just plain crawling with them.
4: Well, they're going to work at the Longhorn.
5: The Longhorn?
4: That's right, Chester. Webb Johnson's bought it. Those are new hostesses.
3: Yeah, they're from St. Louis, Chester.
5: Oh, my goodness, Mr. Dillon, it fair gives a man the shakes to see so many women all at one time.
3: Well, they'll keep, I think. You can go on back to the depot if you want. I'll see you later.
5: Well, don't you want to come look, Mr. Dillon?
4: Like he says, Chester, they'll keep.
3: And it was just two nights later that the Longhorn opened, with drinks on the house, first come, first served. It was about the biggest night Dodge had seen since the opera house was built. Webb Johnson stood with his back to a bar that was loaded with hard-boiled eggs, fried onions, dried beef, pickles, while six bartenders tried to keep the thirst of Dodge in check. Chester and I sat back where I could watch the dice table and the new dealers. But it wasn't a night for trouble.
1: Well, Marshal Dillon. See you come to pay us a visit on opening night.
3: Hello, Webb.
1: Not drinking, Marshal. It's on the house, you know.
3: Not tonight, thank you.
1: Too bad. I've always made it a practice never to turn down anything free. Well, how about your friend here?
5: Yes, sir. I could use a little whiskey with some sugar in it.
1: I'll send one over to you. Oh, Marshal.
6: Yes, sir.
1: Just by the way, you won't have to worry too much about my cheating the good citizens of Dodge out of their money. From what I've seen of them, it won't be too hard to take. I'll get one of the boys to bring you back that way.
5: Thank you, Mr. Johnson. Mr. Dillon, I know.

0: know you don't like him, but in some ways he's not too bad, is he?
1: Chester, don't ever judge a man by the drinks that he buys you. I'll see you in the morning.

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0: More than 2 weeks passed in Dodge, and there wasn't any trouble to amount to anything. A couple of buffalo skinners got knifed in a fight the other side of the river, and that was all. I saw Webb Johnson a couple of times walking along Front Street, each time with one of his new entertainers, but I avoided going into the Longhorn unless I had to. I didn't want any part of him or his saloon. Chester. Chester.
1: Hey!
2: Hello! Yeah. Good evening, Mr. Dillon.
0: Good evening, Chester.
2: I wasn't really sleeping, Mr. Dillon. I was just resting my eyes some.
0: Oh, is that so?
2: Yes, you see, I come back to the office after supper and kind of straightened out your papers some, and I just sat down at your desk to read a few reports, and I guess maybe my eyes got a mite strained.
0: Oh, I see. Chester, the way you've been working lately, are you after my job?
2: Oh, Mr. Dillon, I wouldn't never be able to do that.
0: Well, I've been a little worried about it. You've been patrolling the town an awful lot at night lately.
2: Oh, that. Well, to tell the truth, Mr. Dillon, I've been keeping company, you might say.
0: Oh?
2: Yes, sir. Well, number one, I think she cottons to me some. Olive Hasty, her name is.
0: Olive Hasty, huh? She one of the girls from St. Louis?
2: Yes, sir, but she isn't like the others. Oh, she's just as nice and polite. Why, she told me the other night that all she wants to do is find some nice place and settle down.
0: Oh.
2: She purely hates being in this sordid business. She's one of the finest...
3: Marshal Dillon?
0: Yes, that's right.
3: My name's Cook. Cy Cook.
0: Mr. Cook?
3: I was thinking maybe you could help me.
0: Well, perhaps I can.
3: I'm looking for a man. I heard he took a train for Dodge about 2 weeks back.
0: Oh? Well, what's his name?
3: He called himself Sam Williams last time I saw him. Don't know what name he uses now.
0: Oh, there are two or three Williamses in Dodge, Mr. Cook.
3: Oh?
0: What did this man you're looking for have to mark him out?
3: Oh, nothing special. He's a young man, Marshal, maybe 35, 6. Big, too, with dark hair and black eyes.
0: Well, that wouldn't fit any of the Williams men I know.
3: His name wouldn't have to be Williams.
0: Yeah. Just why are you looking for this man?
3: I'm going to kill him.
0: That's a funny thing to tell a U.S. Marshal, isn't it, Mr. Cook?
3: I guess it is, Marshal, but I got my reason.
0: Well, do you mind telling me?
3: No. I've seen a lot of gunfights in my time, and most always there's someone gets killed that had nothing to do with the argument. I figure it's best to stay away from people if there's got to be shots fired.
0: So?
3: So when I came into Dodge, I figured I'd find out from you if this man was here, and you could tell him to get out of town. I could kill him then out on the prairie somewhere.
0: I see. Well, are you sure you'll kill him? It could work both ways, you know.
3: Oh, I know that, but I'm an old man, so I don't have as much to lose.
0: Why is it you want this William so bad? What did he do?
3: It's not too long a story, Marshal. He was a Missouri raider after the war. He and some other fella come down to my farm one night. He took most everything we had, my wife and I. He was all pretty drunk, I guess. My daughter, she was about 17 then. Well, it's not a new story, Marshal. No.
0: Yeah.
3: I didn't have too much reason for staying on there in Missouri, and I've been following this man ever since. Not too fast sometimes, because it takes money to eat and travel. But I've been following.
0: You think he came to Dodge?
3: That's right, Marshal.
0: I see. Are you staying here, Mr. Cook?
3: I got me a room for tonight at the Dodge House. Maybe I'll be there for a day or so while I look around.
0: Yeah. Well, I'll remember what you've told me, Mr. Cook. Well,
3: thank you, Marshal. I sure hope I don't make you any trouble over this.
2: Mr. Dillon?
0: Yeah, I know, Chester. I think it's Webb Johnson, too.
2: Well, what are you going to do?
0: I'll try to get Webb to leave town for a few days until I can get Cook there headed out somewhere else on a false trail.
2: But if that Webb Johnson really did that, shouldn't he go to jail or at least go to trial?
0: We don't know what happened to the Cook farm other than what he just told us. My guess is he won't ever tell us any more. He figures it's his business to take care of in his own way.
2: What are you going to do?
0: Well, I'm going to go down to the Longhorn. Have a talk with Webb.

0: talk to you.
1: Well, sure, Marshal. What's on your mind?
0: Now, let's step down to the end of the bar, huh?
1: Now you sound like a peace officer talking.
0: Move.
1: Sure. You look mighty serious, Marshal. What's troubling you?
0: A few minutes back, a man came into my office. He's looking for you.
1: That so?
0: He knows you by the name of Sam Williams.
1: Most folks know me by the name of Webb Johnson. Your man must be thinking of someone else.
0: I don't think so. You could have changed your name.
1: Lots of men have.
0: And you fit the description he gave.
1: Suppose I am the one this man is looking for. What then? What's he want with me?
0: He plans to kill you.
1: I see. What are you going to do with him?
0: Nothing. He doesn't even know you're in town. He came to ask me if you were.
1: He's got a strange way of doing things.
0: Well, he may have his reasons.
1: Now, why are you telling me this, Marshal? Because you'd probably be just as happy if I got shot in the back.
0: Look, Webb, I want you to get out of town. Give me a chance to steer Cook out into the territory someplace. Get him clear of Dodge.
1: What for?
0: That way we can avoid more killing.
1: You don't have to worry about me. I can take care of myself.
0: Look, Webb, I'm telling you, get out of town for a while.
1: So I ain't got no plans for leaving? Sam Williams! Hello, Si.
2: I've come a long way, Sam. Move him away from him, Marshal.
0: Now listen to me, Si. Now you turn around and go back out that door. I don't want any gunplay. And you turn around slow.
2: No use, Marshal. I found Sam Williams. And I'm going to kill him.
0: Now, Si, listen to me. I don't want
2: move
0: you...
2: Move away from him.
3: What's going on?
0: Si.
4: Hey, he went away.
0: Si.
1: He's dead, isn't he?
0: Yeah, he's dead.
1: Well, he was bound to get himself hurt sooner or later. He was crazy as a hooty owl.
0: Who did this, Webb?
1: Well, why do you ask me that, Marshal?
0: Because Cook told me why he held a grudge against you. Why he was looking for you.
1: You mean that story about the farm and his daughter-in-law? Well, now what about it, Marshal? You couldn't prove nothing now, even if it was true.
0: All right, a couple of you men drag this outside and dump it in the street. And you three, you'll carry Cook up to Doc's place.

0: You talk with Webb Johnson, Mr. Dillon?
1: Chester, Cy Cook was shot just 5 minutes ago.
2: He hurt bad?
1: He's dead.
2: Oh, my goodness. Webb Johnson?
1: No, I was standing beside Johnson. It was somebody outside.
2: Well, can't we go after him?
1: Oh, there's no use at night. He could take 20 directions out of town. Tomorrow's time enough.
3: Marshal Dillon.
2: Why, Miss Olive, what in the world?
3: Come here. He'll come after me. I've got to talk to you.
1: Well, what is it, miss?
3: I climbed out a back window and came right over. I know who Webb paid to kill that man.
1: What's that?
3: I was in Webb's room with him when he got the kid drunk and paid him the money.
1: What kid?
3: They called him Slim, that's all I know. It was maybe 16. I thought it was just a joke. I didn't know Webb really was going to have a man killed.
1: When was this?
3: Early this evening. One of the dealers came and told Webb he'd seen Cook in town. That's when it started.
1: You remember what Webb said to the kid?
3: Yes. Is it worth a horse and $100 to you to shoot a man? The kid was drunk and he laughed and said, what color was the horse?
1: You'd swear to this in a court.
3: Marshal, I'm scared. If I thought about it, I wouldn't have come. Maybe Webb will have someone shoot me.
1: All right, take it easy now, miss. Now, look, you'll be safe here.
3: You're not going to leave me here.
1: Chester, get me that shotgun.
0: Yes, sir.
1: And take one for yourself.
0: Am I going with you?
1: Yeah, come on.
3: Oh, Marshal Dunn, please.
1: You stay here now.

0: Chester climb up on the bar and shoot the first man that makes a move.
1: Yes, sir.
0: You two men, you're dealers. Get over against the wall. Now go on, belly up. I'll cut you in half. You make a move. All right, now, where's Johnson? I said, where's Johnson? Where is he?
2: He's upstairs, Marshal, in the office.
0: All right, Soros, you're deputized. Stand by the door there. No one goes in or out.
2: Yes.
0: Chester, I'm going upstairs.
3: I've been expecting you, Marshal. Be no need to come upstairs. I'll meet you halfway.
4: I'm gonna die. Marshal, I'm gonna die.
0: You had your choice, Webb, like any other man.
4: I'm young, Marshal. I haven't had time enough.
0: I didn't want to kill you.
4: Marshal. I'm scared. Now I'm scared. Marshal.
0: All right, gentlemen, cut loose and ride for home. Until further notice, the Longhorn Saloon's closed.

Gunsmoke, transcribed under the direction of Norman MacDonald, stars William Conrad as Matt Dillon, U.S. Marshal. The special music was composed and conducted by Rex Corey. Featured in the cast were Lawrence Dubkin, John Daner, Howard McNear, and Charlotte Lawrence. Parley Bear is Chester, and Georgia Ellis is Kitty. 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Join us again next week as Matt Dillon, U.S. Marshal, fights to bring law and order out of the wild violence of the West in Gunsmoke.

0: Plasma is saving many lives that would otherwise be lost at the fighting front in Korea, but the reserve of plasma is almost exhausted. 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

0: Michael's career as a football player had quite a setback last time when Coach Knute said...
1: Well, Moose, do you think you can pass?
2: I don't know. I'll study hard.
1: No, I mean a forward pass.
2: Oh, that. Sure. How's this?
0: And Bullwinkle lofted a forward pass that didn't travel more than 10 feet.
1: That's a forward pass.
2: It went forward, didn't it?
1: Turn in your suit, Moose.
3: No, wait. I think I know what's wrong, Coach. Let me center the ball.
2: Okay. 1, 2, 3.
3: Hut. Now, Bullwinkle. Alley-oop.
0: Well, it was the alley-oop that did it. The football zoomed into the air, down the field, over the goalpost, out of the stadium, and across the campus toward the administration building.
4: Now, Chancellor, this here stadium will cost you only $7 million, and we can start building on...
5: A lot of money, Mr. Herdlicker. I don't think we... What's that?
4: It's a football.
5: How did it get here?
4: Offhand, I'd say it was thrown here by your new fullback.
5: Well, don't just stand there, Herdlicker. Build something.
0: And immediately, work started on a brand new stadium for What's the Matter You. While on the practice field, Bullwinkle and Rocky worked out with the rest of the team.
3: Ollie!
6: Oof! I got it.
3: Gee, not so hard, Bullwinkle. That's the third pass receiver we've lost today.
2: We don't lose him, Rock. They pick him up in the next county.
0: But passing wasn't Bullwinkle's only football talent. When he put his head down and charged, he could take out one whole side of the opposing line.
1: That's what I like, a player who uses his head.
2: It's also good for hanging hats on.
0: Game time for What's the Matter You's first game with the Watchmakers Technical Institute.
2: Or as it is known, tick-tock tick.
0: It wasn't a game. It was a slaughter.
3: Ellie!
2: Oops!
4: Bing!
3: Ellie!
2: Oops!
4: Bing!
0: A minute before the end of the game, with What's the Matter You leading 66-0, Coach Knute took Bullwinkle out. Immediately, things were different. In the next 60 seconds, Tick-Tock Tech scored 60 points. But then the final gun sounded... Well, a big upset like that didn't go unnoticed.
2: Whoa! Look what the newspapers say about the game, Rock.
3: I don't see anything.
2: Look down here. What's the matter, 66? Tick-Tock 60.
3: The type's too small for me to read.
0: But as the season progressed, the headlines got bigger and bigger.
3: What's the matter, you? 90. Barely normal, 0.
2: What's the matter, 89? Purdy Polly, 0.
3: What's the matter, 150? DeQuoin's Grammar School, 0?
2: Little mix-up in the schedule there.
0: What's the matter was the only team in the nation which was undefeated and untied.
2: Not untied, we're just a little loose is all.
0: But on television, every silver lining has a dark cloud, and our show is no different. For in a downtown bat cave in a large city, some professional gamblers were posting betting odds on next week's game.
7: Oh, boy. You see the odds on What's the Matter You? 200-1.
8: Incredible.
7: Well, Natasha, this is it. This is the time for me to turn over a new leaf.
8: What?
7: You know how I am, Honeybun. Always destroying things, wrecking them, smashing them up.
8: Yes.
7: Well, now I'm going to do just the opposite of breaking things.
8: You mean?
7: Yes. I'm going to fix a game.
0: And he's just the fixer to do it, too. Oh, don't fail to see Wager at Dawn or Early to Bet.

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Thank you, friends. And now, if you, all of you Oklahomans will move in a little closer, we're going to sing a song about a town and a girl that you all know. But don't you other folks go away, because we think you'll like this number too. It's being played and sung all over the country, and we'd like to sing it for you. Rolls of Old Pawnee.

0: Singing and listening to songs and ballads of life on the range used to be a favorite pastime of the boys in the bunkhouse after the day's work was over. Much of the authentic flavor of life on the range has been preserved for us in these cowboy songs. The bakers of Weber's Bread are proud to bring you many of these songs on the All-Star Western Theater, just as they are proud to keep your community supplied with good Weber's Bread. And Weber's Bread really is good bread, too, with all the rich flavor and fine, even texture that make it a substantial and enjoyable part of every meal. 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What have you and the boys lined up next, boy?
1: Well, Terry, this next number comes right out of the old red barn. And it features Johnny Paul and Bud Sievert, back home again in Indiana.

0: Well, here's a new number that Poor and the boys are going to sing for you. One of their latest majestic recordings. A Little White House with You Inside.
1: Little white house with you inside, and heaven will be near me. 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

0: Time now for Foy Willing and the Riders of the Purple Sage to ring up the curtain on the story they call A Combination That's Hard to Beat. The West, from the rocky peaks of Wyoming to the burning wastes along the Mexican border, from Colorado's snowy crests to the broad, lush ranch lands of California. How vast it is, how ageless, how relentless. And beyond this land of mountains, forests, and desert lies another domain as limitless and as mighty as the West itself, the great Pacific Ocean. And when a man stands between these two awesome forces where the sea meets the western coast, he stands on the saber's edge of destiny, and the sharp blade of nature divides the evil from the good. The Riders of the Purple Sage were in that part of California where the mountains and valleys crowd close to the shores of the Pacific. They rode off the road onto a headland and stopped for a look at the sea.
1: Well, I don't know about you fellows, but I'm going to stretch my legs a little.
2: Me too, Al. I feel like I must have been born in that saddle.
3: Oh, all right, old gal, get yourself some of that green grass.
4: Well, I guess we deserve a little rest. We started from Toro right after breakfast, and we've been pulling leather ever since.
0: Okay, take five.
1: Hey, boy, Johnny, take a look over here, will you?
4: Man, man, just look at that ocean.
2: Ain't it a sight to see?
1: Sure is. You know, Foy, I was just thinking what a ranch that old Pacific Ocean would make if she was grazing land instead of just salt water.
4: That's right, Al. You know, the Gulf of California would make a nice, sheltered spot for your corral. And you could get a lot of cows in it, too.
1: Oh, you sure could. And come roundup time, you could make your camp over on the Hawaiian Islands.
2: Man, I sure would like to have one of them hula gals to help me with the branding.
1: Oh, yeah.
4: I see you guys have it all figured out, haven't you? Well, I guess we'd better be...
1: Hey, listen, Foy, what's that?
4: Don't know. Wait a minute.
5: Hello!
2: There he is, Foy, up on the ridge.
1: Look, he's coming this way.
4: Yeah, that's funny. He's riding a horse, but he sure don't look like a cowhand.
1: He sure don't. What in tarnation is that getup he's wearing?
4: It's a sailor suit.
1: Sailor suit?
2: What's the matter? Ain't you guys ever seen a sailor before?
4: Not on horseback, Johnny.
2: Gosh, I never thought of that.
1: Hey, boy, that hombre looks familiar to me.
4: Yeah, he sure does. Why, it's Jeff. Jeff Peters.
1: Why, it sure is. Hey, Jeff. Hiya, boy.
4: Doggone. Hiya, Jeff.
6: Hello, boy. Al, Johnny.
1: Well, hiya, Jeff.
6: Hold on. It sure is a surprise. I didn't figure on running into you fellas around here.
4: Well, we didn't figure on you crossing our trail either, Jeff. Say, what's the idea of the seagoing chaps?
1: Yeah, what are you doing wearing that little old white Stetson on your head? Are you a cowpoke or a deckhand?
6: Well, a little of both, I guess. See, I'm a member of the Coast Guard Mounted Patrol. Our station is down on the beach there, right around that point.
1: Well, I'll be... You mean the Coast Guard boys ride horses?
4: Of course they do, Al. The Coast Guard Mounted Patrol is sort of like the cavalry. They do all of their work on horseback.
6: Yeah, that's right, Foy. But believe me, it ain't like cowpunching. A lot of difference in patrolling and riding herd on a bunch of white faces on Dad's ranch.
4: Say, Jeff, how come you aren't out of uniform and back on the ranch? You've been in the service for quite a while now.
6: Well, it's a long story, Foy. We lost the ranch and Dad's gone. Passed away last month.
4: Oh, that's bad news, Jeff. How'd it happen?
6: Well, you see, a couple of months ago, I came back from overseas and they stationed me here on mounted patrol duty till they got a replacement. Well, Dad and I wanted to celebrate, so I got a liberty and we took off for Las Vegas.
4: Oh? Did a little gambling, I suppose?
6: That's right. Foy, did you ever hear of a big-shot gambler named Tony Josco?
4: Josco? No. Can't say that I have.
6: Well, Josco was running a crooked roulette wheel at Vegas. And Dad and I found it out too late.
1: Is that how you lost the ranch, Jeff?
6: Yeah. Josco got some IOUs from Dad, and he wound up with a deed to the ranch. That's what killed Dad. He worried and fretted, and then...
4: You mean...
6: Yeah. Sleeping pills. The coroner called it an accident, but, well, I know better. Foy, Tony Josco killed my dad just as sure as if he'd stuck a six-gun in his ribs and pulled the trigger.
2: That dirty rat.
1: But, Jeff, ain't there anything you can do?
6: Not a blessed thing, Al. Not without the deed to the ranch. Josco has that.
4: Where's Josco now, Jeff? Still up at Vegas?
6: No. No, as a matter of fact, he's right in the neighborhood.
1: What do you mean?
6: Look, out there on the ocean. Just west of the point there. See that black speck?
4: Yeah, I see it. But what's that got to do with Josco?
6: Everything. That speck is a gambling ship. Josco owns it.
2: Well, what do you know?
6: The time I think of that murdering crook sitting out there with a deed to our ranch in his safe,
4: Wait a minute, Jeff. Take it easy. Look, have you ever thought of trying to get that deed back?
6: I haven't thought of anything else, Foy. Josco must have at least 10 of his gunmen out there on the ship with him. What could a lone hand do against odds like that?
4: But, Jeff, you aren't a lone hand now. You just got yourself some reinforcements.
6: Right, fellas?
5: You're darn right, Jeff.
3: You
5: we're
3: bet.
5: Your boys.
3: We'll help you out.
6: You mean that you guys will...
4: Well, of course we will, Jeff. What are friends for? Besides, I'd welcome the chance to fix Josco's little red wagon. That kind of an hombre just naturally brings out the mean streak in me.
5: Me too, Foy.
4: Jeff, is Josco's gambling boat open for business?
6: Well, sure. Gets a shipload of suckers every night and takes them for whatever they got in their jeans.
4: Uh-huh. You know, boys, I'm not much of a gambling man, but I sure do enjoy a nice boat ride now and then.
5: What are you getting at, boy?
4: Jeff, is there some kind of a small, fast motorboat at that station of yours we might sort of borrow for the evening?
6: Yeah. We got a speedy little gasoline launch that the chief will let me take.
4: Good. Tonight, we're going to get ourselves some salt sea air. And at the same time, pay a little visit to Mr. Tony Josco.
5: By golly, Jeff, this Coast Guard chow sure is good. Beats the stuff we get from a chuck wagon by a mile.
4: You sure must like it, Al. You've been eating like a starved timber wolf. Look, fellas, what do you say let's get on to business?
6: All right.
4: Jeff, how much do you know about the layout of Tony Josco's gambling ship?
6: Well, not much, Foy, but... Well, if I know that rat Josco, you'll have plenty of his hoods around guarding him, especially with all the dough there is on board.
4: And you figure you'll have the deed to your ranch in his safe?
6: Sure. Where else? So that's the place we'll have to make for.
5: Well, how are we going to get the safe open?
6: Say, Foy, this might be a thought. Josco has a little trick he pulls every time somebody gets to winning heavily. He tells him he has to go to his safe for some more money and invites him to his office for a shot of bourbon. Then he gets him in a friendly game and the crooked work starts.
4: Yeah, it might work. But how are we going to get someone to be a big winner so that Josco will try to pull that stunt?
6: Oh, that's right.
5: Well, fellas, if what you want is a big winner on that boat tonight, that's what you're going to have. It just so happens that an old hand of three-card Monty once taught me a few tricks about dealing off the bottom.
4: Al, you're not serious.
5: Well, I sure am, Foy. Not being a crooked gambler, I never thought I'd have any use for them kind of shenanigans. But my conscience sure wouldn't bother me none for using them on Josco.
4: Jeff, that's it. Let's get underway. We're getting pretty close to the gambling ship, Jeff. Reckon maybe you better cut off the motor?
6: Yeah, I guess so, Foy. There. Now we'll take her from here with the oars.
5: You stay at the rudder, Foy. Johnny and I can handle the rowing. Let's go, Johnny.
4: Okay, Al. Now let's make sure we got everything straight.
6: Yeah.
4: When we get on board the ship, Jeff, Johnny and I will locate Josco's office and hide just as near to it as we can.
6: Right.
4: Al will mix with the crowd in the gambling rooms and start to play three-card Monty. When Josco invites him back to his office, Al, go with him. And when they get inside of the office, we'll all jump Josco. Got it?
6: Good.
3: Got you, Foy.
6: All right, boys. Better hold it down now. We're just a few yards from the ship.
5: Hey, look, Foy. There's a ladder. Over there, running up the side of the ship. Steer for that.
4: Okay. Jeff, grab the ladder and put a line on it.
6: Got it. There. Okay, Foy. She's made fast. I'll climb up the ladder and see if the coast is clear.
4: Okay, but be careful when you stick your head over the edge of that deck. One of Josco's men might see you and try to part your hair with a slug from a 40-some-odd.
6: Don't worry, I'll watch it. Okay, boys, come on up.
4: Good. Up you go, Al. Johnny. Now, here's where we separate. Al, you make...
6: Boy, somebody's coming.
4: Quick, duck behind this lifeboat. Hurry.
7: Well, boss, it looks like a big night. Lots of suckers on board.
3: Yeah, they got plenty of heavy sugar with them. They'll see to it that they haven't got any of it left when they go home.
7: Don't worry, boss, don't worry. If it wasn't that we provided them with free water taxi service, they'd have to swim to get back to town.
3: Okay, okay. Quit being a funny man.
7: But, boss, I was only
3: trying... Never mind. All right. Get back to the gambling rooms and keep your eye on those dealers. Some of them might be crooked.
7: Oh, are you kidding, boss? Some of them might be crooked.
3: Now, shut up. If you want me, I'll be in the bar.
7: Okay. Yeah, okay. Guy can't even open his yap around here. So what?
6: Okay, Foy, they're gone.
4: Good. Let's get started. Get going, Al.
3: Another shot, Kelsey. Plain water.
7: Hey, boss, excuse me a minute, will you?
3: What do you want?
7: Boss, look, I think you better come into the card room. There's a guy in there who's winning kind of heavy, a three-card Monty.
8: We'll see about this. Come on, Chip.
2: Hi, fella. Having a little run of luck, aren't you?
5: Oh, hi. Yeah, the cards are being pretty good to me tonight.
2: Fine, fine. And by the way, my name's Tony Josko. I own the joint.
5: Glad to meet you, Mr. Josko. I'm Al Slowey.
2: Glad to know you. Say, it looks like the house is running a little short at this table. I'll go to my office, get some more dough. Slowey.
5: Yeah?
2: How about joining me for a little drink? I'd like to have you see my office.
5: Well, Mr. Josko, I sure will. There ain't nothing I'd rather do than see that office of yours.
9: Boy, we've been hiding here over an hour. You reckon Jasko's ever going to invite Val back to his office?
10: Don't know, Johnny. But if he don't, we're going to have to figure out some other way of getting into that safe to get the deed to Jeff, right?
9: Boy, Johnny. Shh. Here they come.
10: Yeah. Good old Al.
9: When do we jump him, boy?
10: As they're going through the door. Look. Jasko's got his key in the lock. He's opening the door. Okay, boys, now.
2: I certainly am glad to make your acquaintance, Slowey. Just step right into my
11: head. All right, Josko, get him up.
5: Quiet, Josko. Don't make a sound. You're a dead pigeon.
2: All right.
11: Come on now. Get into that office and be quick about it.
2: What is this? Hijack?
11: That's right, Josko, but not the kind of a hijack you think. We aren't after your money.
2: Yeah, huh? And what is it,
6: Josko? Josko, keep your trap shut and open that safe. I want the deed to my father's ranch.
2: Ranch? Oh, yeah, now I recognize you. Peters. Okay, kid, I'll get it for you. Just watch that gun doesn't go off.
6: Open up that safe in a hurry, or it might do just that.
2: All right. Take it easy. I'm opening it. There. So that strong box inside.
6: Give me that box.
11: Better hurry it up, Jeff. Can't tell when one of this weasel's hired hands might take a notion to come busting in.
6: Okay. Let's see. Yeah. Yeah, here it is, Foy. I got it.
11: Good. Now let's get out of here. Look, Josko, we're going to lock you in, and if I was you, I wouldn't try to make a move till we're gone. Come on now.
12: Foy, look out. The door.
13: I'll get him.
11: You missed, you rat.
12: Chip, where are you? Don't leave me, Chip.
11: Jeff, look out. Josko's going for his gun.
6: He's going for it too late. There you are, Josko. That'll pay you for murdering my dad.
5: Where's the little guy, Foy? He's disappeared.
11: Either scared out or he's going to get help. Come on, we got to get out of here. All right, Jeff. You go first and start the motor. We'll hold them off till you're ready.
12: Okay, boy.
14: All right, Johnny, behind the lifeboat. They're coming.
11: Right. Look, shoot across that open doorway there. It'll keep them bottled up in the companionway.
14: Okay, here goes. That ought to hold them.
11: Keep down, fellas. They're shooting back at us.
12: Come on, boys. She's rolling.
11: Over the side, man. Over the side. Into the boat, quick.
6: Hurry up, boys. We gotta get out of gunshot range before they put a spotlight on us.
11: Al, Johnny, you okay?
14: All aboard, Foy. Let her go, Jeff.

0: man, oh man, that is a close call.
1: Sure was. But I got the deed to the ranch safe in my jeans.
2: Yeah, you also got a bullet hole through your sailor cap. Here, take it off and put on my Stetson.
1: Okay. Thanks, Al.
3: Hey, look at him. Got on a sailor suit and a cowboy hat. A sailor and a cowboy.
0: That's right, Johnny. A sailor and a cowboy. And you know something, fellas? 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

Well, that's about it for this time, friends. Before we go, we'd like to thank Howard Culver, Charles Calvert, and Lou Krugman for their good work in helping us tell our story. This is Foy Willing speaking for Al Sloy, Johnny Paul, and Lou Preston, the writers of the Purple Sage, saying so long and good luck to all of you.

From Hollywood, you've heard your all-star Western theater, a V.M. Bear production starring America's great Western singers, Foy Willing and the Riders of the Purple Sage. The script was by Tom O'Dare, direction by Tom Hargis. This is Terry O'Sullivan speaking.

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1: Barney Wilson here.
0: All right, Mr. Wilson, I'm braced. Rub it in.
1: Well, you were a little overconfident.
0: Overconfident? Let's face it, I made a jerk of myself. After I apologize to you, I've got to crawl out there and apologize to Mrs. Markey.
1: I wouldn't be too hasty about it.
0: I've been putting it off for the last 2 hours. After the way I talked to her, I'd rather walk into a cage of lions than face her again. But I thought her husband was alive, and I thought she knew it. Then your boys have to go and pull his body out of the surf.
1: Well, that's why I called.
0: I had a tag for an out-and-out insurance fraud.
1: Mr. Dollar, the way it looks right now, I don't know what it is.
0: It was probably murder. What else?
1: Look, if you want to lose your mind, you come on over here to the morgue.
0: Why? What do you mean?
1: Mr. Dollar, I've been a detective for 20 years, but I've never hit one before that was as crazy as this.
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0: Yours truly, Johnny Dollar.

0: From Special Investigator Johnny Dollar, location Miami Beach, to the Home Office, Delta Liability, Hartford, Connecticut. Assignment, the Fathom 5 matter. It happened to involve a 75,000 insurance policy. Item 17, $1.60, taxi from my hotel to the county morgue. I couldn't figure what Wilson meant when the cruiser Fathom 5 burned and sank and William Markey's body wasn't found. I thought I'd spotted an attempted insurance swindle. I'd even warned Mrs. Markey not to try to file a claim. And then, a few hours ago, Markey's drowned body had been washed up on the beach. Wilson should be happy. He'd been proven right. But instead, he'd sounded more mixed up and uncertain than he'd been before.
1: Good morning, Mr. Dollar.
0: You know, you don't pick the pleasantest places in the world to hold conferences.
1: I thought you might want to take a look at him. Though I'll be eternally blasted if I know what anybody could tell by looking. Well, there's the lad who's given us all the trouble, Mr. Dollar. William Markey, number 423.
0: I never thought I'd see him here. I told Mrs. Markey that the only thing that would convince me he wasn't alive would be to see his body. All right, I'm convinced. And I'll never try to outguess an ocean current again. Everything seemed to add up to... Oh, now, wait a minute.
1: I wondered how long it'd be before you noticed.
0: Doesn't make sense.
1: Like I said on the phone, this one is crazy.
0: This was pulled out of the surf this morning?
1: Right.
0: And the cruiser sank 5 days ago. That's when Markey supposedly drowned.
1: You're on the beam, Mr. Dollar.
0: This body hasn't been in the ocean for 5 days.
1: You win the 4-day trip to Bermuda and a complete new wardrobe.
0: Have you had an autopsy?
1: Doc Morgan just finished it 20 minutes ago. That's why I called you. Doc wouldn't stick around himself. No, I think he went out to get drunk.
0: How long does he think Markey has been dead?
1: Not over 18 hours since sometime last night. Looks like we were both right. Whatever good it is. He was alive after the sinking, just like you claimed, and now he's dead, just like I claimed.
0: What was the cause of death?
1: Drowning. Only you haven't heard the real crazy part yet.
0: Why? What do you mean?
1: You remember we found one of his shoes washed in a couple of days ago?
0: Yeah.
1: The body was wearing two shoes when they pulled it out.
0: They always make one slip, don't they?
1: A couple in this case.
0: Huh?
1: It's the second one that nearly pushed Doc Morgan off his rocker.
0: What second one?
1: Markey was drowned, all right, but not in the ocean.
0: Huh?
1: It was fresh water in his lungs, not seawater.
0: Was Morgan sure?
1: Swore by it, and then at it. That's what threw him.
0: Yeah, I imagine. When you get an 18-hour test on a man who's supposed to have been dead for 5 days and find fresh water when it ought to be salt. Well... I guess the late Mr. Markey can't tell us much of anything else.
1: So, where do we go from here, Mr. Dollar?
0: Good question. You haven't found the car yet, huh? The one Markey bought under an assumed name?
1: No, but I gave the boys an extra pride to bear down on it. Half the town force is out looking for it now.
0: Wonder where he was hiding out for those 4 days.
1: What I want to know is who killed him and how and why.
0: Oh, the why is fairly easy. It's the who and how that carry the question marks. That fingerprint ID was certain, huh? There's not the slightest doubt of what this is, William Markey.
1: Oh, you're looking for an easy way out, Mr. Dollar.
0: Yeah, I guess I am at that. Well, then it looks like our number one is the lad you've been after all along.
1: Young Danny Haynes, huh?
0: What do you say we go and have a talk with him? Only one thing was wrong with the idea. It didn't work. Haynes wasn't in, and the clerk at his hotel said he hadn't seen him all day. The night clerk admitted that he'd slept through most of his shift and wasn't sure of anything. We searched Haynes' room and found nothing. So for the moment, we left it at that. Wilson put a stakeout in the hotel and went back to his office. I went to my hotel and waited. Johnny Dollar.
2: Barney Wilson.
0: Yeah, what's up?
2: We finally got a break. The boys found that car.
0: Where?
2: Parked at the curb out on the east side of town. May have been abandoned there, or it may be where Markey was hiding out. It's in front of an apartment house.
0: Have they checked through it yet?
2: No, they haven't touched it. I'm leaving to go out there now. Want me to swing by and pick you up?
0: If you don't, I'll sue you. I'll meet you out in front of the hotel. We stopped a block away and walked up to the apartment house. The car was still parked at the curb, and the plainclothes man watching it said no one had been near it. We went on inside and found the landlady, identified ourselves, and started questioning her. Luck seems to still be with us.
3: Well, you see, most of my guests are permanent, as you might say, or at least as permanent as renters ever are.
0: Yes, we understand.
3: In fact, the only unit I've let in the last 2 months is number 14. That's up one flight with a pull-down bed.
1: When did you rent that one?
3: Well, let's see now. I think it was about 10 days ago. He paid a month's rent in advance.
0: He? What was his name?
3: Mr. Jones. A very nice, quiet, middle-aged fella.
1: Lived by himself?
3: Oh, yes, and never went out much. After he moved in, that is. He didn't stay here for the first 4 or 5 days after he rented it.
0: Until the night the Fathom Five sank.
1: When did you see Mr. Jones last?
3: Well, it's a funny thing. He went out yesterday evening, and he didn't come back at all.
0: What kind of a car did he drive?
3: Oh, good heavens, I don't know. But you can look for yourself. It's parked out there at the curb. A friend of his brought it by a while ago.
1: What?
0: What's the friend's name?
3: Why, I didn't ask him. He's an awful nice young fella. He said Mr. Jones was going on a trip and sent him to pick up his belongings. And he had Mr. Jones's key, so I decided it was all right. He's up there packing now.
1: It's next door down there.
0: Better take it easy. It's hard to tell what to expect.
1: Right. He's in there, all right.
0: Try the knob. Easy.
1: It's locked.
0: Then there isn't much choice.
4: Who is it?
1: Open up, Haynes. We want to talk to you. I said open up.
4: Get away from that door.
0: Watch it, Wilson.
4: I'm warning you, don't try to come in.
0: Well, we know now what to expect.
1: I'll cover the door here, Dollar. You go down and tell Dave to cover the outside windows and call in for a couple of squad cars.
0: Right. Hey, he's going out that window. There must be a fire escape.
1: Come on, let's hit the door.
0: There he is, at the bottom of the fire escape.
1: Hold it, Haynes!
4: Stay back!
1: All right, Haynes, it's up to you. Throw down that gun or I'll drop you. I'm sorry, kid.
0: He's down.
1: Yeah.
0: That second shot was dead center.
1: I know. I tried to hold low on him, but it jumped up on me.
0: Well, he said he'd die for her if it came to that.
1: It came to that.
0: It was after dark when Wilson and I drove out to the Markey Beach House. There were no lights on and nobody answered the doorbell. So Wilson forced entrance, and we shook the place down. We found evidence of a struggle in the study and in the bathroom. Water from the bathtub had overflowed behind the tile and was still seeping out along the baseboard. We found a dressing gown of Mrs. Markey stuffed in the back of a closet, soaking wet. Piece by piece, Wilson collected his evidence, and the picture became more and more clear. He phoned in for a fingerprint crew and went on working. I left him there and went back into town to my hotel and took the elevator up to my room.
5: Mr. Dollar.
0: What are you doing here?
5: Waiting for you. They've got extras out. They say the police shot Danny Haynes. I thought maybe you could tell me what it's all about.
0: Sure. And what you mostly want to know is how much he talked before he died. Isn't that it, Mrs. Markey?
5: I don't know what you mean.
0: Then go on out to your house and ask Wilson. He's out there with a fingerprint crew. And I imagine he can tell you anything you want to know by now. I slipped up last night. I thought it was Haynes who came to your door. But it wasn't. It was your husband. And you told him to come back later. Then when I left, you called Haynes and had him come over.
5: If he said that, he lied.
0: I even gave you the idea for it myself. When I said the only thing that could convince me your husband wasn't alive would be to see his dead body. So you talked Haynes into helping you provide the evidence I said I'd have to have.
5: My husband's body was found in the ocean. They told me that this evening.
0: Yeah, but he didn't die there. He was drowned in the bathtub at your house, and you and Haynes did it.
5: You're out of your mind. Danny Haynes was lying.
0: Then go tell Wilson. It's his job now, not mine. Maybe you'll be able to convince him, but I doubt it. And I'm pretty sure you won't be able to convince a jury.
5: You think not. I'll get the best lawyer money can buy.
0: Yeah, you do that, Mrs. Markey, but don't plan on using any of that insurance money for it.
5: Why not?
0: Because there won't be any. That policy was already void when you and Haynes killed your husband last night.
5: What?
0: An attempted fraud cancels the policy the minute it's committed. In other words, Mrs. Markey, 5 days ago when your husband sank the Fathom Five and tried to play dead.
5: I don't believe it.
0: You've lost out all the way around, Mrs. Markey. Your husband, your boyfriend, your insurance claim. And now you stand a pretty good chance of losing your life. A four-time loser. That's really a record. Expense account item 18, $321.60. 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Expense account total, $684.95. End of account, end of report. Remarks? You quoted a line of Shakespeare at the start of this case, Ralph. Full fathom five, thy father lies. Well, you're wrong. It turns out to be the widow who lies, and lies, and lies. Yours truly, Johnny Dollar.

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1: Next week. Well, if I'd minded my own business, I wouldn't have heard the girl beg for help. And from that point on, I needed help. Join us, won't you? Yours truly, Johnny Dollar.
0: Yours truly, Johnny Dollar, starring Bob Bailey, is transcribed in Hollywood. Written by Les Crutchfield. It is produced and directed by Jack Johnstone. Heard in this week's cast were Mary Jane Croft, Barney Phillips, Carlton Young, Eleanor Audley, Sam Edwards, Shep Menken, and John Daner. Musical supervision by Amerigo Marino. 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This is Roy Rowan speaking.

0: Our Miss Brooks, starring Eve Arden.
1: Well, it's generally accepted that it's mostly women who try to keep their ages a secret. But this theory was disproved last week at Madison High School, where Our Miss Brooks teaches English.
2: Yes, it was disproved most definitely by our beloved principal, Osgood Conklin, who celebrated a birthday last Monday. When asked how old he was, he replied, "A person is only as old as he feels." And while I don't think he made that up himself, he spent the entire week trying to out Mickey Rooney, Mickey Rooney. I was discussing our boy principal with my landlady Friday morning at breakfast.
3: You mean to say Osgood is still making a spectacle of himself?
2: Mrs. Davis, he's the biggest spectacle since the greatest show on earth. Honestly, he's making a fetish of being young. Thursday, he showed up at school wearing a bright red bow tie.
3: A bow tie? How did it look?
2: It looked like somebody had wrapped his Adam's apple as a belated Christmas gift.
3: Well, there's one consolation, Connie. If Mr. Conklin is so busy with himself, he won't find time to bother you.
2: Well, he found some somewhere. Tuesday morning, he assigned me the task of purchasing a school bus.
3: A school bus?
2: Mr. Conklin feels we'll save money if we use our own bus for out-of-town games. So he persuaded the board to grant us an appropriation.
3: How much did they grant you?
2: $130.
3: $130? What in the world can you get for that kind of money?
2: Well, so far, I've only been offered one conveyance.
3: What kind?
2: A garbage truck. The way our team's been playing, I almost took it. But yesterday, Mr. Boynton offered to see what he could find, so I turned the money over to him.
3: Good for you, Connie. Mr. Boynton is one man who knows a bargain when he sees it. Present company accepted.
2: That goes without saying, and I wish you hadn't.
3: Well, I'd better clean up and get ready to leave the house, dear. I've got to take a couple of books back to the library today.
2: All right, Mrs. Davis. Oh, that's probably Walter Denton to drive me to school. I'll get it. Come on in, Walter. Oh, it's Mr. Boynton.
4: Good morning, Miss Brooks. Since I knew I was coming over, I phoned Walter and told him he needn't call for you this morning. I hope you don't mind my taking that liberty.
2: Mind? It's a heck of a start. That is, please come in. What brings you to this part of town, Mr. Boynton? You live on the other side of school, and with the price of gas what it is...
4: Oh, I didn't drive my car here, Miss Brooks. I'm taking it down in the new school bus.
2: You mean you bought something for $130?
4: That's right. Come over here to the window. See it?
2: No, I don't. Say, what's that police patrol wagon doing in front of our...
4: That's it, Miss Brooks.
2: What is what?
4: That's what I bought.
2: You mean our new school bus is a Black Mariah? Well, I know the team isn't playing well, but they don't deserve to be pinched.
4: I got it from a used car dealer. He had a couple of them that were condemned as obsolete by the police department.
2: From the looks of it, that thing should have been condemned to Devil's Island.
4: Well, I know it doesn't seem like much now, Miss Brooks, but the kids at school can fix it up so you'll never recognize it. And the price was the luckiest coincidence you ever heard of.
2: Really?
4: Well, there was no sign on it at all when I got to the lot. But when I told the dealer I had $130 to spend, he admitted that's just what it cost.
2: If that dealer was any more honest, he'd be in jail.
4: Come on, Miss Brooks. Let's get going.
2: Oh, just a minute, Mr. Boynton. We can't drive up to school in that. Mr. Conklin would blow a gasket.
4: But we could explain to him that...
2: No, first we've got to cushion the blow, Mr. Boynton. Look, Mr. Conklin's on a big youth kick, so it shouldn't be too difficult to butter him up.
4: Butter him up?
2: You know, flatter him into a more receptive frame of mind. Then we can spring our little bargain on him.
4: Well, that might be the best course to pursue it back.
3: I'm all ready to... Oh, hello, Mr. Boynton.
4: Hello, Mrs. Davis.
2: Come here, Mrs. Davis. Look out the window.
3: Yes. Well, what do you know? The paddy wagon. I had no idea my library books were that much overdue.
2: That's what Mr. Boynton bought for school, Mrs. Davis. When the kids fix it up, you'll never recognize it, though. But we're going to take the regular bus to school to explain to Mr. Conklin.
3: I would if I were you.
2: Then I thought maybe you could drive it down to school for us about 3 o'clock this afternoon, Mrs. Davis, after Mr. Conklin knows about it. Would you mind very much?
3: I should say not. I've always wanted to drive one of those. Look out, folks. Here I come. Clang, clang, clang, clang. Wait, wait for the police. Hey, you there. Now you quit speeding. Pull over to the curb. Well, where do you think you're going?
2: To a fire?
3: Right. Proceed.

0: Look, Mr. Boynton, there's Mr. Conklin going into school now. I'll stay behind this tree, and you put the first coat of salve on him.
1: Hmm? All right. Say, from here, it looks like he's shaved off his mustache.
0: Really? I hardly ever noticed he had one. When I'm with him, his lips are flapping so fast, it's just a blur. Now, go ahead, Mr. Boynton. Catch up with him.
1: Yes, ma'am.
2: Oh,
1: just a minute. Wait up, Stretch.
2: I beg your pardon, Mr. Boynton. Did you call me Stretch?
1: Oh, it's you, sir. From the back, I mistook you for our star athlete, Stretch Snodgrass.
2: A star athlete, huh? Well, I guess I fool a lot of people that way from the back. Of course, there's no mistaking who I look like from the front, is there?
1: No, sir, although I haven't seen Robert Taylor in some time.
2: Oh, come now, boy. Just because I shaved my mustache, I don't fancy myself another Robert Taylor. Cary Grant, maybe.
1: Well, without the mustache, you look extremely young, if I may say so.
2: As often as you like. Thank you, Boynton.
1: Well, sir, I was wondering, maybe if you had a little time after school, perhaps you'd like to play some handball with me.
2: Handball? Well, I haven't played for several years. I don't know.
1: Oh, that's quite all right, Mr. Conklin. I know just how you feel.
2: You do?
1: Well, yes, sir, and it's mighty decent of you to be so considerate. It's obvious that you just want to spare us older fellows a thrashing.
2: Oh, well, that isn't quite the reason I won't play today. You see, Boynton, in honor of my birthday last Monday, some of my lodge brothers gave me a little blowout last night. You know what that sort of thing can lead to. Why, we must have played charades half the night.
1: I see. Well, I'd better be heading into my lab. See you later, Cary. Mr. Conklin.
2: Toodle, Mr. Boynton.
1: Yeah, toodle, kiddo.
2: I ought to be in pictures. I'm beautiful to see. I ought to be.
0: Well,
2: pictures.
0: Good morning. How are you today, Mr. Boynton?
3: Mr. Boynton?
0: Oh, excuse me, sir. For a moment, I didn't recognize you.
3: And you took me for Mr. Boynton?
0: I apologize.
2: It's a natural mistake.
0: Yes, it is. You see, I spoke to Mr. Boynton on the phone about our new school bus.
2: Oh, then you did purchase one. Splendid, Miss Brooks, splendid. I knew you could get something for $130. Tell me, is it nice and roomy?
0: It'll hold 20 prisoners. A student. While it wasn't easy to find, I think it'll work out.
2: Well, is it on the school grounds at present?
0: No, sir. I wanted to tell you a bit about it first.
2: No. Not another word, Miss Brooks. I don't want to hear a thing about it until it's before me. I prefer to be surprised.
0: Your chances are excellent. But, Mr. Conklin,
2: no, I should go into my office now, Miss Brooks. Contact me when you have the vehicle ready for inspection. I'll see you later.
0: Yes, sir. Well, at least I tried.
4: Good morning, Miss Brooks. Wasn't that Daddy speaking to you just now?
0: Yes, Harriet.
4: I've got a message for him. I was late getting out of the house this morning, and right after Daddy left, the head of the Board of Education called him.
0: Mr. Stone?
4: Yes. Mother spoke to him. It seems Jason Brill, the principal at Clay City High, got an appropriation for a school bus at the same time we did. And Mr. Stone is simply furious because of the type of bus they bought.
0: Well, what did they buy?
4: You'll never guess, Miss Brooks. Jason Brill bought, of all things, an old patrol wagon. Now, isn't that killing?
0: I'm dead already. Look, Harriet, that's exactly what Mr. Boynton, acting for me, bought for Madison.
4: What? But that's why Mr. Stone called, to warn Daddy against buying any outlandish conveyance.
0: You've got to do me a favor, Harriet. Please don't give that message to your father until I see what I can do about exchanging our Black Mariah.
4: All right, Miss Brooks. Oh, gee, I hope you can return it and get the money back. Of course, if you can't, maybe the shop class can fix the wagon some way before Mr. Stone sees it.
0: They'll either fix that wagon or mine will be fixed for good.

0: Well, after hearing about Mr. Stone's attitude toward the patrol wagon we were going to use as a school bus, I decided to take immediate action. Consequently, I spent the next few hours very productively, and by lunchtime, I had accomplished no less than 6 bitten fingernails. Then I met Mr. Boynton in the school cafeteria and told him of our dilemma.
1: Well, let's see if I've got it straight. If Mr. Stone found out that Mr. Conklin intended to use a patrol wagon as a school bus, he'd raise Mary Ned with him. Mr. Conklin would then raise Mary Ned with you because even though I bought the wagon, you're the one to whom he delegated the authority and the board funds. However, so far, Mr. Conklin doesn't know about the patrol wagon, nor does he know of Mr. Stone's phone call. Hence, in this situation, what are Miss Brooks and Mr. Boynton going to do?
0: I don't know. Let's hear tomorrow's episode and find out.
1: I know. Why don't you telephone Mrs. Davis, tell her not to bring the wagon, and then we'll take it back this evening and try to get a refund.
0: I phoned Mrs. Davis 6 times, Mr. Boynton, and there's no answer. She's undoubtedly driving all over town just for the fun of it.
1: A patrol wagon? What fun can that be?
0: Think of the fascinating type of hitchhiker she'll attract. And promptly at 3, she'll cruise up to our front door with all the stops out.
1: There must be something we can do.
0: Well, let's discuss it later, Mr. Boynton. Walter Denton's heading this way, and I'd rather he didn't know about this. Hello, Walter.
2: Greetings, dear faculty.
1: Hi. Care to join us, Walter?
2: Yeah, just for a minute, thanks. Harriet told me in confidence about the new bus you bought, Miss Brooks. Imagine a police patrol wagon for a high school bus. Nobody but you could possibly have come through with such a delightfully whacked-up accomplishment.
1: I bought the wagon, Walter.
2: You?
0: There go your grades in English and biology.
2: Don't get me wrong, I think the idea is real gone. But I'd better give you the sealed envelope Harriet wanted me to deliver.
1: The sealed envelope?
2: Yeah. She said it contained a highly secret message, and I shouldn't dare let anybody else get a hold of it.
0: Where is the message, Walter?
2: In just a second, I'll take off my shoe.
0: You put the envelope in your shoe?
2: I didn't want it to fall into enemy hands.
0: Good work, and thank you, Sam Spaceman. Why didn't Harriet transmit the message verbally?
2: Because she didn't want me to know what was in it either.
0: Well, in that case, never mind your shoe. Just tell me what it says.
2: Miss Brooks, that hurts. You don't think that I'd actually poke my nose into your envelope, do you?
0: Only because your nose isn't long enough. Now, come on, Walter. What's the message?
2: Well, Harriet was in her dad's office when he was out, and Mr. Stone called and said he'd be here at 3:00. And Harriet says in the note that if you don't either get her father out of school early or keep that wagon out of sight, you're a gone goose.
0: That's the noisiest secret message I ever received. Well, goodbye, Mr. Boynton.
1: Well, Miss Brooks, where are you going?

0: Miss Brooks. Did you think of any way to get Mr. Conklin home early?
1: No, Walter, I didn't.
0: Well, you better do something pretty fast. It's almost 3 o'clock.
1: Already? Well, if I don't think of something soon, Mrs. Davis will be here with the patrol wagon, and it'll be too late. Look, Walter, out the window. She's here.
2: I'll say she's here. Listen to her whack that bell.
1: She's like a kid with a new toy. I'm glad she didn't get her hands on the revolver and blank cartridges I used in our last school play. I had to open my big mouth. Well, this is it.
0: Wait a minute, she seems to be driving away.
1: No, she's only going around to the other side of the school to park. Closer to Mr. Conklin's office, Walter. So I'll just have to come clean and throw myself head first on the mercy of the court.
0: Where are you going?
1: Where else? I'm...

0: You're certain there were no phone messages for me, Harriet?
1: Oh, none that I can seem to remember, Daddy.
0: That's funny. The board granted us $130 for a school bus last week. I was expecting some inquiries about it from Mr. Stone. When they come through with any money, they usually want to know what's that?
1: What's what, Daddy?
0: That clanging sounds like a patrol wagon.
1: Patrol wagon? Are you sure it's not your imagination?
0: My imagination isn't that noisy. I'm going to the window and see. It is a patrol wagon. Harriet, they've come for me. I haven't much time to explain, but that party my lodge brothers gave me last night got a little out of hand, and several of the brothers were carted off in just such a vehicle. Heavens to Dillinger, they're going to take me by storm.
1: Surely you're exaggerating, Daddy. What happened last night?
0: Well, we were all walking home from the bar and grill. From the club room. Anyway, a group of the boys began fooling around with a fire hydrant. Just skylarking, you understand. But some neighborhood snoop must have turned in an alarm.
1: Go on, Dad.
0: Well, all of a sudden, for some totally incomprehensible reason, the cap of the hydrant became unscrewed, the water gushed into the street, and the next thing I knew, I heard the police patrol wagon approaching.
1: What did you do then?
0: Well, what could I do? I dropped the wrench and ran. Don't you see, Harriet, I had to escape. If the papers got wind of this and Mr. Stone learned of my participation, my career at Madison would have been ended. As it is, it was prolonged for 12 hours. Now, quickly, my dear, leave through my inner office. I mean to face this thing alone.
1: But, Daddy, you shouldn't.
0: Go, child.
1: If you say so.
0: And I was looking so young today. I'm ready. Come in.
2: Good afternoon, Mr. Conklin.
0: Why, it's Miss Brooks, dear Miss Brooks. What a pleasure it is to see you.
2: It is?
0: Oh, of course it is. Don't you know how delighted I always feel when I see my favorite English teacher?
2: Yes, sir, and I also know how you feel when you see me. But, Mr. Conklin, I have something to report to you.
0: I know all about it, Miss Brooks.
2: You do?
0: Yes. The police will be up here looking for me any minute.
2: The police? Looking for you?
0: Well, it's a long and gruesome tale, but some of my lodge brothers were committing a bit of mischief last evening, and a patrol wagon hauled them off to the pokey. I got away, but some stoolie reported me. Now, the wagon is downstairs for me. That's what you were going to tell me, isn't it, Miss Brooks?
2: Not exactly, but I like your version better. That is, I wouldn't have been so blunt about it, Mr. Carson.
0: To think, 15 years of teaching, 7 years of principal, and it's all down the hydrant. Drained. If Mr. Stone hears of this, I'm ruined.
2: But why should he have to hear about it? Maybe I can stall the police off for you, Mr. Conklin.
3: Would you, Miss Brooks? Would you really? Do you think you could? I'd do anything to repay you, anything.
2: Please, stop plucking at my sleeve. Now, you go into your inner office and wait. I'll see what I can do when the cops get here. You'd better hurry, Mr. Conklin. One moment, please.
3: Tell them I'm out. Gone. Tell them anything. Gone.
2: Whew. I'm bucking for a discharge, but here goes. Come in.
4: Hello, Connie.
2: What is it, officer? Whom did you want to see?
4: I don't want to see.
2: Osgood Conklin? You say you've come to take Osgood Conklin to prison? Please, Mrs. Davis, make believe you're a policeman. I'll explain later. I'm very sorry, Sergeant, but he isn't here right now.
5: Well, where is the black-hearted rat?
2: I don't know, sir. How serious is this arrest, anyway?
5: The chief says he's our number one boy. Nail him and we've broken the back of the crime wave.
2: Please, don't overdo it. Well, he might be somewhere around school. If you'll wait right here, I'll see if I can find him.
5: Well, be quick about it. My orders are to bring him in dead or alive.
2: Yes, sir, I'll be right back. quick, Mr. Conklin. There's no time to lose.
0: I know. I'm their number one boy.
2: Then you heard?
0: A little. But I can't understand it. Just because of a miserable fire hydrant, dead or alive.
2: It's a figure of speech, Mr. Conklin. I'm sure the department would get their real kicks bringing you in alive. That is, why don't you sneak out this side door?
0: This side door?
2: Oh, it's too late now. Come in.
6: Good afternoon, Mr. Conklin.
0: I'm sorry, but I can't talk to you now, Sonny. I'm in a terrible hurry, and I want...
6: Mr. Stone! What's the big rush, Osgood? You act like a cornered convict with a hound snapping at his heels.
2: What a delightful simile, Mr. Stone.
0: Please, sir, you're much too busy to see me now, and I wouldn't want to take up
6: what
0: your time.
6: What is this, Osgood? Weren't you expecting me? I left a message that I was coming down to discuss your new school bus.
2: Message? You left a message? New school bus?
6: You sound like the Andrews sisters, less one.
0: Please, Mr. Stone, couldn't we have our little chat tomorrow? You see, I'm hurrying home to be with my wife. She came down with virus pneumonia this morning.
7: Oh, she did?
0: Yes.
7: Well, for your information, Twitchy, my wife just phoned me and said Mrs. Conklin is playing bridge at our house right now.
0: What?
2: No wonder they call them miracle drugs.
6: I don't know what's going on around here, but I'm not going to find out in this stubby cubicle. Why are you in here anyway? Hiding from the law?
0: The law?
2: I like the bit about the convicts and the hounds better.
6: I'm going into your outer office where I can breathe.
0: Oh, no. Don't go in there, Mr. Stone. Please, sir, please. It's... Well, goodbye, career.
2: Amen.
6: Well, how do you do, Mrs. Davis?
0: Mrs. Davis? But where's the... that is, what happened to the...
2: I might as well confess, Mr. Conklin. Mrs. Davis drove the patrol wagon down here because that's what was purchased as our new school bus.
0: Our new school bus?
6: Your new school bus?
4: It's a dillywacker. Contrain!
2: Oh, please, Mrs. Davis. Knowing how Mr. Stone feels about outlandish conveyances, I can only say I'll take it back tonight,
6: You'll
2: Mr. Stone.
6: You'll do nothing of the kind, Miss Brooks. I'll admit I was furious with Jason Brill when I heard he bought a patrol wagon, but, well, this afternoon he showed me just what the students at Clay City High did with it. And honestly, you'd never recognize it.
0: Oh, well, if that's the case, wait till you see what we do with our patrol wagon. I'm sure Miss Brooks has dozens of ideas on the subject. Hundreds of ideas.
2: I got a million of them. First, we can remove the top.
0: Remove the top. Good.
2: Then we'll take the bars out of the side.
0: Get rid of the bars. Good. Get rid of the bars. Yeah.
2: Then we can use those 2 gallons of red paint just acquired by the shop class. And then... Oh, before I continue, Mr. Stone, there's one thing I'd like to know.
0: Oh, what's that, Miss Brooks?
2: Where do you stand on fire engines?

0: From the far horizons of the unknown come transcribed tales of new dimensions in time and space. These are stories of the future, adventures in which you'll live in a million could-be years on a thousand maybe worlds. The National Broadcasting Company, in cooperation with Street & Smith, publishers of Astounding Science Fiction, presents
1: X minus one.
0: Tonight, the Ray Bradbury story entitled, And the Moon Be Still as Bright.
2: The first three expeditions for Mars left Earth in a mushroom of flame, arced through the atmosphere, and finally dwindled to tiny specks in the big eye of the Mount Palomar telescope. And then were lost to sight forever. The prearranged landing signals flashed back to Earth, and then the radios went dead. One after the other, ships had disappeared and were never heard from again. But still, the rockets came. The fourth expedition emerged from the silent gulfs of space, angled down toward the floating red disk of Mars, down into an orbit as the order came to land. The last blast of the bow jets broke red against the blue desert sands, and the ship slid to a halt at the edge of a vast city that reflected the icy glare of the moonlight. For a while, all was still.
3: All right, Park, you. Open the airlock.
4: Aye, sir.
5: Fresh air.
4: Hey, it's cold out here.
5: Who cares? We got here. I thought I'd never hit solid ground again.
4: Hey, how about a fire, Captain Wildey? It's freezing.
3: Later. We have work to do.
5: Oh, smell that air.
4: Why, you could get drunk on it.
5: Say, there's an idea. Why don't we break out a bottle of Alibrate?
3: Biggs, there will be no drinking done until we're secured.
5: But we're landed, Captain.
3: Three other expeditions landed and disappeared within 24 hours. Now, we're not relaxing security till we find out what happened to them.
5: What do you mean? Maybe Martians?
3: Sender, you're an archaeologist. How old would you say they are?
6: I can't tell till I study them more closely. It's the kind of engineering we couldn't duplicate on Earth.
3: Well, I'm not interested in the architecture now. I want to make sure there's nothing there that might be dangerous. Mr. Hathaway.
7: Yes, sir?
3: I want you and Spender to take a reconnaissance party into the city and find out what's there. We'll set up camp here. No man is to go more than 50 feet from this rocket. And there'll be no celebration till Hathaway and his party report back.
2: In the sea bottoms, the wind stirred along faint vapors. And from the mountains, great stone visages looked upon the silvery rocket and the small fire. The sky was black overhead as the two racing moons threw knife-edged double shadows on the desert.
8: All right, come and get it. Ciao.
5: Hey, what do you got these, Jackie?
8: Soda smothered in cold chicken fat.
5: Good. I thought it was something I couldn't eat. Hey, Captain. Mr. Hathaway's back.
7: Oh, Captain. Captain Wilder.
3: Oh, yes, over here, Mr. Hathaway. Well?
7: Most of the city's dead. Spender says it's been dead a good many thousand years, but we found one part about a mile over.
3: What about it?
7: People were living in it last week, sir.
3: People? Martians. Where are they now?
6: Dead. We found bodies, thousands of bodies. They hadn't been dead more than 10 days.
3: When did they die of?
6: You won't believe it.
3: What killed them?
6: Chicken pox.
3: Chicken pox?
6: Yes.
3: Where could they get chicken pox?
7: From Earth.
3: Oh, then the other rockets did get through.
7: Yes. I don't know what the Martians did to them, but I sure know what they did to the Martians. They gave them chicken pox and wiped them out. They just didn't have any resistance to an Earth disease.
6: Think of it, Captain. A race builds itself for a million years, refines itself, does everything it can to give itself respect and beauty, and then it dies.
3: Of what?
6: It's like saying the Greeks died of mumps or the proud Roman Empire collapsed because of athlete's foot. We didn't even give them a decent excuse for dying. We just gave them chicken pox.
3: Spender, get hold of yourself.
6: You didn't see those bodies, Captain.
3: Yes, I know. It must have been a shock. You need a rest, a little relaxation. The Martians are dead. There's nothing you can do about that now.
5: Hey, you hear that? The Martians are all dead. Come on, let's break out a bottle and hoop it up.
9: Hey, hey, hey, hey.
5: How about a case, hey?
6: Oh, good Lord. They have to do that now? Isn't there time later to throw old beer cans into the canals?
3: Bender, you're an idealist. They're not. All they know now is that they're safe. Little shouting won't hurt. You think too much.
5: I was safe on Mars. The first Earthmen on Mars. We're going to celebrate. Yahoo!
2: Twenty bottles were opened and drunk. The voices got louder. The Earth laughs and shouts echoing across the empty Martian sands. Spender listened to the wind over his ears, cool and whispering. He felt the land getting cooler. The stars grew closer, very near. The air smelled clean and new. He looked at the cool ice of the white Martian buildings over there on the empty sea lands.
5: Woman. Hey, what do we do with these empty bottles?
8: Save them, stupid. There's a 2 cents deposit.
5: Throw them away.
8: Hey, wait. How about that building? 2 to 1 on a buck. I can heave one right through that window.
5: You're wrong.
8: All right, here goes.
5: Hey!
8: Bullseye! Hey, double or nothing on the next shot.
6: Put that bottle down, Biggs.
5: Who's there, Mr. Spender?
6: Stop smashing those windows.
5: What's the difference? The planet's ours now. I guess I can do anything with it I want.
6: Drop that bottle or I'll knock your teeth out.
5: Yeah? Hey, just watch me.
6: I warned you.
5: Big.
8: Come on.
6: What's going on here?
3: Bender!
6: I hit him.
5: He's crazy, Captain. He just walked up and slugged me.
3: All right, Biggs. Spender, you come with me. Now, suppose you explain. What was the idea?
6: The noise, the drunken brawl.
3: Spender, the men are tired. This has been a long trip. And you have a different way of seeing things.
6: Oh, I'm seeing things, all right. I'm seeing how we'll ruin Mars. We'll rip it up and rip the skin off the way we've already ruined Earth.
3: Is that why you hit Biggs?
6: Yes. I couldn't stand the idea of them watching us make fools of ourselves.
3: Damn.
6: The Martians.
3: They're dead. They're all dead.
6: But they know we're here. Doesn't an old thing always know when a new thing comes? We've come a long way to smash their windows and spit in their wine.
3: Well, maybe you're right. But I'm still going to fine you $50 for that fight. Now, come on, Spender. Suck in your chin. We'll go back there and play happy.
2: Now they moved out into the moonlight across the desert. They made their way into the dreaming, dead city. The light of the racing twin moons glinted on the barrel of a pistol, the long blade of a machete, the round, gurgling shape of a raised bottle. The wind blew in from the dead sea bottom and brushed through the silvery wire filigree of the towers. Strange music drifted down to the double-shadowed streets. A thin, haunted music that played as it had played through the uncounted years of time. Nobody moved. The moons held and froze them. The wind beat slowly around them.
5: I just want to make a little noise. What kind of a celebration is this, anyway?
3: Come on.
6: They built this city thousands of years ago. And now where are they? How do they die?
5: Who cares? They're dead. That's good enough for me.
6: Lord Byron.
3: What?
6: Lord Byron, a 19th century poet. He wrote a poem that fits this city. Might have been written by the last Martian poet. So we'll go no more a-roving so late into the night. Though the heart be still as loving, though the moon be still as bright. For the sword outwears its sheath, and the soul outwears its breast. And the heart must pause to breathe, and love itself must rest. Though the night was made for loving, and the day returns too soon. Yet we'll go no more a-roving by the light of the moon.
2: Without a word, the Earthmen stood in the center of the city. It was a clear night. There was not a sound except the music of the wind. At their feet lay a tile court worked into the shapes of ancient animals and images. They stood there, silvered by the double moons beneath the crystal towers of Mars. And then Biggs was sick, and the sour stench of liquor filled the cool air. The men of Earth had come to Mars. And Spender turned and walked away into the city, alone in the moonlight, never once stopping to look back. It was a morning that might have been a Monday, or a Tuesday, or any day on Mars. Biggs was on the canal rim, his feet hung down in the cool water soaking, while he took the sun in his face.
9: Hey, what are you doing back here, Biggs? Didn't you go out with the search party?
10: Yeah. I come back. I got a blister.
9: Oh, yeah. Here.
10: What do you mean? Look. Look, Cherokee, see that? Anyway, I had enough searching. 4 days hunting for that screwball Spender.
9: Didn't find him yet, huh?
10: Oh, good riddance. Oh, my feet. I'm going to soak them in the canal. If I was Wilder, I wouldn't worry about that nut Spender. Let him go. He's a crackpot anyway.
9: Well, he's a little foggy upstairs, I guess. Hey, why don't you take your feet out of that canal, Biggs? I got to make coffee out of that water.
10: Coffee? You call that stuff coffee? I had a motorcycle once that dripped grease that tasted better
11: than... Hey, wait a minute, Biggs. Hey, look over there.
10: Where?
11: By that bush. There's someone there.
10: Hey.
11: It's him.
9: Hey. Hey, Spender.
10: Spender?
9: He's coming over.
10: Why'd he stay lost, that crazy jerk?
9: Hi, Spender. Long time no see.
12: Hello, Cherokee. I've been exploring some ruins.
10: Oh, you and them ruins. You're like a dog in a boneyard. What's the matter? Why don't you just say something? Where you been?
12: Up in the hills. What would you say if I told you I found a Martian?
10: Oh, yeah?
9: Where?
12: Never mind. Let me ask you a question. How would you feel if you were a Martian and people came to your land and started to tear it up?
9: I know how I'd feel. I've got Cherokee blood in me. My grandfather told me a lot of things about the way they kicked the Indians around in the Oklahoma Territory. If there's any Martian around, I'm all for him.
12: How about you, Biggs?
10: Dead. They're all dead. It's a good thing, too.
12: Well, I found a Martian. Up in a dead town in the hills. I've been reading their books, and they're easy to understand. And I've learned their language. And then I found this Martian. And I brought him here, now.
9: I don't see no Martian.
12: I'm the last Martian.
10: What did you say?
12: Biggs, I'm going to kill you.
10: Oh, cut it out. What kind of a lousy joke is that? Now, don't put that gun away. What? You're kidding, huh? All right, Spender, you're... Ah!
11: He's dead. You killed him.
12: You can come with me, Cherokee. You're an Indian. You know how the Martians would feel. You can be with me in this.
11: You killed him. You just killed him.
12: He deserved it.
11: You're crazy.
12: Maybe I am. But you can come with me.
9: Come with you for what? Go on, get out of here, you crazy murderer.
12: Of all of them, I thought you'd understand. I thought you'd remember what happened to your own people.
9: You get out of here, you crazy murdering...
10: Don't reach for that gun. Spender. Spender.

0: Hathaway, break out the arms locker. Issue pistols, rifles, and grenades.
1: Yes, sir.
0: And you'd better get the Bible out of the navigation chest. We have to bury these two. Now, Proctor, you start digging a grave. Hmm?
2: How about Spender?
0: We'll have to go up in the hills and find him.
3: Just let me at him with my bare hands, a crazy murdering louse.
0: That's enough, Parkhill. Man is sick. He must be...
3: Sick my eye! He's
0: That's enough! Now grab a shovel and start digging.
4: Spender saw the thin dust rising in the valley, and he knew the pursuit was beginning. The sun burned farther up the sky, and the blue sand drifted lazily across the sea bottom below. He sat beside a quiet pool 10,000 years old and held the silver book. Through the house played the strange wind music of ancient Mars. And he heard voices whisper in his mind.
5: I hear you. I've always heard you, even down there on Earth.
6: Run.
5: No, I won't run. What's the use?
6: Live, Earthman.
5: What for? To see them tear down your temples and put up hot dog stands?
6: Run.
5: They've seen me now. They know I'm up here.
6: Live.
5: There's Wilder now. I've got him right in my sights.
6: Kill, Earthman.
5: Funny, he hasn't ordered them to use grenades. They could lob one right up here and blow me to bits. Yeah, maybe the captain thinks I'm too nice to be blown to bits. He wants my death to be clean. Just one bullet hole in me, nothing messy. And why? Because he understands me.
6: Kill.
5: The only one in the crew who ever did.
6: Kill.
5: Well, at least I can do the same for him. Just one bullet in his head, a nice clean death. All I have to do is pull the trigger and then... It's no use. I can't do it to him.
7: Spender! Can you hear me, Spender?
8: I hear you, Captain. What do you want?
7: Talk! Truth!
8: All right. Come on up. Leave your gun down there. Keep your hands up.
0: That's quite a climb. You mind if I sit down?
9: How long do you think you can hold out?
0: Until you're all dead. Or why didn't you kill all of us this morning when you had the chance? You could have.
9: I know.
5: I got sick. I started killing people. I realized they were just fools and I shouldn't be killing them, but it was too late. So I came up here where I could get angry again.
0: Why did you do it?
5: When I was a kid, my folks took me to visit Mexico City. Now, always remember the way my father acted, loud and big. And my mother didn't like the people because she thought they didn't wash enough. I can see my mother and my father coming to Mars and acting the same way. Anything that's strange is no good to us. We aren't fit to take over this planet.
0: But to kill two men.
5: How would you feel if a Martian spit on the White House floor?
0: You know, you haven't acted very civilized yourself.
5: I'll kill you all off, Wilder. That'll delay the next rocket 5 years, and then I'll kill them too. And if I'm lucky, I'll live to be 60. And I'll meet every expedition that lands on Mars. Oh, I'll be very friendly. I'll explain our rocket blew up one day. And then I'll kill them off. I'll save Mars for half a century. And by then, maybe the Earth people will give up.
0: And yet you're outnumbered. We already have you surrounded. In an hour, you will be dead.
5: I found an underground passage that'll take me back in the hills, Wilder. I'll go back there. And then I'll pick you off one by one.
0: We'll see. It's a nice town you've got here, Spender. It's beautiful. I'd like to live here.
5: You can. Join me. You're not like them. Why go back to them, Captain? I'll show you what a good life these people had.
0: No, there's too much Earth blood in me. I may even agree with you about all this, but that does not change what I must do.
5: You won't stay?
0: No. This is your last chance, Spender. Look, you're sick. Now come along with me quietly.
5: No. One last thing. If you win, do me a favor. Try to see that they don't tear this planet apart.
0: Right.
5: And if it helps, just think of me as a very crazy fellow who went berserk one summer day. It'll be easier on you that way.
0: Now, I'll think that over. So long, Spender.
5: Bye, Captain. Good luck.
4: The men spread out again, walking and then running on the hot hillside places where there would be sudden cool grottos that snowed with moss, and sudden open blasting places that smelled of sun or stone. The men ran and ducked and ran and squatted in the shadows.
1: I'll blow his brains!
4: Captain Wilder hugged the rock warmed by the sun. He gasped, for the air was thin and not meant for running. Spender lay at the top of a hill, and a gap in the rocks showed the white of his shirt against the shadows. Wilder looked at the towers of the little clean Martian village, like sharply carved chess pieces lying in the afternoon. He saw the rocks, and the interval between, where Spender's chest was revealed.
0: Go on, Spender, get out. You've only got a few seconds to escape. Go on, get out of the caves. Come back later. You go now. I've got to win this. I've got to think that I'm right. Pull this trigger. Go now. Get out.
1: I'll get him! A slug in the head, I'll blow his bloody brains!
2: No, Parkhill! Put down that gun. I'll do this myself.
0: Spender. Why didn't you get out?

0: They buried him in that ancient valley town, where the music of the wind played on through the days and the nights. They laid him in an ancient silver sarcophagus with waxes and wines which were 10,000 years old, his hands folded on his chest. The last they saw of him was his peaceful face in the cold silver light of the racing twin moons. The captain found the poem in Spender's pocket, and he read it before he shut the marble door.
1: So we'll go no more a-roving so late into the night. Though the heart be still as loving, and the moon be still as bright. Though the night was made for loving, and the day returns too soon. Yet we'll go no more a-roving by the light of the moon.
0: The next afternoon, Parkhill did some target practice in one of the dead cities, shooting out the crystal windows and blowing the tops off the fragile towers. Captain Wilder caught Parkhill and nearly knocked his teeth out.

0: You have just heard X-1, presented by the National Broadcasting Company in cooperation with Street and Smith, publishers of astounding science fiction. Tonight, by transcription, X-1 has brought you the Ray Bradbury story, And the Moon Be Still as Bright, adapted for radio by Ernest Canoy. Featured in the cast were John Larkin, Clark Gordon, Dick Hamilton, Nelson Olmsted, Lawrence Kerr, and Stan Early. Your narrator was Norman Rose. Your announcer, Fred Collins. X-1 was directed by Daniel Sutter and is an NBC Radio Network production.
1: Well, Andy, here we is again. Say hello to everybody.
2: Okay, Amos. Hello, everybody. And the three of us is all happy to see you again. Amos, me, and New Renzo.
3: Show with Lou Lubin, Ernestine Wade, Johnny Lee, Alan Reed, Leo Cleary, Bill Johnstone, Jeff Alexander's music, and radio's all-time favorites, Amos

sir, the Amos and Andy Show, brought to you by Lieber Brothers Company, makers of Rinso, the only soap that contains Solium. That's why Rinso gets your clothes whiter and brighter than

0: know that Amos and Andy's friend, the Kingfish, is named George Stevens. Well, it seems that in Uptown New York, there is another and much younger George Stevens. And judging from a conversation going on at a local draft board, it appears that a rather serious mistake is about to result.
1: Mr. Walters, I see that draft notice we sent out to George Stevens came back marked address unknown.
2: Yes, but the post office just located Stevens' present address for us.
1: Oh, good.
2: According to their records, George Stevens has been getting his mail at the Mystic Knights of the Sea Lodge Hall. That's over on Lenox Avenue.
1: I notice here from his record that he's 23 years old, in excellent physical condition, and unmarried.
2: Fine. Better send the notice out special delivery. According to our quota, George Stevens must be in the Army by the middle of the month.
3: Well, come in, brother. And what you doing down here at the Lodge Hall?
4: Well, you know me, Kingfish. I can't stand being idle. Come 11:30 in the morning, I just gotta get out of bed.
3: Nothing like getting out of bed early and chirping back at the bluebird.
4: Yeah.
3: Sit down, son. I'm just going over the mail here.
4: Yeah, what's in there? Anything?
3: Yeah, oh, just the usual stuff. Bills, ads, and, wait a minute. What's this here? Here's a letter from the United States government.
4: Hmm.
3: Wonder what they're writing me about.
4: Maybe they send you a refund on your income tax.
3: Oh, I don't think so, Andy. Before you happen to re or something, you gotta fund them something in the first place. I ain't funded them nothing in years.
4: Hey, look what it say up in the corner there under United States government. War Department.
3: Hmm.
4: That department is all right, but that W-A-R... Boy, there is a mean arrangement of letters, all right.
3: Maybe they want us, say, that's about it. They want me for air raid warden again. Still got my old helmet at home, you know. Yeah. Sapphire done planted the geranium in the thing, but I can dump the dirt out of that and put it on my head, you know.
4: Yeah, but the only thing, didn't the air raiders discharge you undishonorably last time?
3: Well, I had a tough break, and the Sapphire was hollering at me one night, and I didn't hear the siren. I always say, if they really want to alert the neighborhood, they ought to tie her to a lamppost, eh?
4: Yeah, you said it. She can outscreech anything they done invented up to now.
3: Yeah.
4: Say, Kingfish, You don't think the War Department wants you to come in the...
3: Now, Andy, wait a minute. Don't dare say an awful word like that. Now,
4: Kingfish, I think you ought to open up that letter.
3: All right. Yeah, now, let's just ease the thing out the envelope gently here now.
4: Yeah, well, hurry up and read it, Kingfish.
3: Yeah, take it easy there now. You know, Andy, there's two ways to read a letter, fast and slow.
4: Mm.
3: And this is the kind of letter you got to sneak up on like a water moccasin.
4: Yeah, these government letters can really fang you, all right.
3: Yeah. Now, I want you to lay the letter face down on the desk. Then I'm going to put my head sideways down on the desk here. And I want you to start lifting up one corner of the letter gradual. So it won't hit me all at once here, you see.
4: Like this?
3: That's right. Take it easy now. Okay, Anna. Lift it a little higher.
4: Mm-hmm.
3: A little higher.
4: Yeah.
3: Hold it.
4: Can you see something?
3: Yeah, there's a word coming up there now.
4: What is that?
3: Greetings.
4: Greetings?
3: Yeah, too early for Christmas, too, ain't it?
4: Yeah, I don't see no holly on that thing, neither.
3: Look, Andy, my heart is palpitating here. Give me the letter. Let me see here. Joyce. Oh, me, Andy. It's true. The Army is going to induct you, man. Look at here.
4: Oh, Kingfish, this must be a mistake. I know they've been digging into the mothball fleet, but I don't think they're going to drag out no barge like you.
3: Yeah, that's right, Andy. I'm too old. This whole thing must be a mistake. I just worrying about nothing here. Ha, ha.
4: Yeah, them wanting an old man like you. Ha, ha.
3: Yeah, ha, ha, ha. You know, Andy, these ha-has ain't as jovial as they should be, you know?
4: Listen, Kingfish, I guarantee that they don't want you. You ain't got nothing to worry about. The thing you do is call them up and tell them that they made a mistake.
3: Yeah, that's right, Andy. Wait a minute, I got the telephone number right here on the letterhead. Yeah, I'll relieve my mind here. That's exactly what I do.
4: I wonder how they make a mistake like this.
3: Oh, they just permisk do the thing, you know. And wait a minute. Hello? Draft board? This is George Stevens. I just want to tell you a funny thing that happened. I got a draft notice from you this morning, and you done made a mistake. What's that?
4: Hold the phone.
5: What'd he say?
3: He say he don't make mistakes.
4: Look here, just tell him that you is the George Stevens of the Mystic Knights of Cedar Lodge Hall up here on Lenox Avenue.
3: Hello? I'll tell you why you made your mistake, bud. I is the George Stevens at the Mystic Knights of the Cedar Lodge Hall. What's that?
4: Hold the phone.
5: What'd he say?
3: He said that's the one they want.
4: I guess it's too late to tell him you didn't get the letter, huh?
3: Mercer, you can't take me. You see, I tell you... report for what? My physical. Yeah. Yeah. See you Wednesday, yeah. Well, and it looked like I in. Oh, me. I guess I better go home and break the news to my poor wife.
4: Yeah. And Kingfish, if I don't see you again, keep America safe for us civilians, will you?
3: Well, I get on in the apartment, yeah. I hope my little darling don't faint when I tell her the news. This is one time when I was glad I was married. It's the time when a fella can turn to his wife for comfort and understanding.
6: Is that you? You're no good bum.
3: Yeah.
6: Where you been all day?
3: Honey, prepare yourself for some awful news. And I want you to be brave.
6: What is it, George?
3: I has been drafted by the Army. Sapphire, I know this hit you hard. They've taken me away. Sapphire, say something to me. Don't just sit there with your head in your hands. What is you thinking, darling?
6: I was just wondering how much I could rent your room for.
3: Well, honey, I didn't realize it would hit you this hard. You was hysterical.
6: George, if you want my opinion, this is the best thing that ever happened to you. I'm going into the other room and call up Mother and tell her the good news.
3: Well, for a woman whose heart was breaking, she's putting up a brave front there already. I bet she done flung herself on the bed and is crying her eyes out. I'll tiptoe over and crack the door.
6: Over there, over there. George is going over there.
3: So that's her attitude. Well, when my country calls and I is asked to do my duty, there's only one thing I can do. Find some way to worm out this thing. That's what I...

0: No, me, I've been walking the streets for an hour trying to figure out some way out of this mess. Oh, look who's coming, Shorty the Barber. Hi, Shorty, did you hear the news? I've been drafted.
1: Oh, sir, that's the most wonderful, that's the finest, that's the greatest you ever, when I got, well, there goes the 38th parallel again.
0: Well, Shorty, if that takes me, I was going to go.
1: Mm.
0: But knowing the kind of soldier I'd make, I feel it's my patriotic duty to stay out of the mess.
1: Well, Tim Fish, I don't think you're going to pass a physical anyway. What you ought to do is get your family doctor to write a letter testifying to your physical condition. That's what I do.
0: Yeah, but the trouble is, I don't have no family doctor that hey, wait a minute. If I was to write them a letter myself and sign it with a doctor's name, that ought to nip the thing in the bud right there, you see.
1: Mm.
0: You see, that way, I ain't doing no wrong. And that way, the government won't have to spend none of the taxpayers' money to find out what a broke-down wreck I is. You see what I mean?
1: Yeah, that's the idea, Kingfish. You better stay out of the thing, because you'll never make the kind of soldier I was. Why, in the last war, I was one of the top men in intelligence.
0: Shorty, you was in intelligence?
1: Oh, yeah. But, man, it sure was dangerous. I swear, I'll never forget once the State Department gave me some important papers. I was carrying them on me when a beautiful gal rushed into my apartment, threw her arms around me, and started kissing me. Oh, she was lovely. Then all of a sudden, she stopped kissing me, and then I realized the papers was gone.
0: Holy smoke, Shorty, what did you do?
1: What did I do? I turned it right into... I called for the MP, I sent word to the FBI, went back for more papers.
0: Yes, Andy, I done wrote a letter here to my draft board like it was from a doctor. I sprinkled a little iodine on the thing to give it a medical smell, you see.
2: You want to make it smell antiseptic, all right. What did you say in the letter there?
0: Yeah, well, I'll read you the thing here. I'll give you the gist of it,
2: yeah.
0: I start off here, local draft board 147. Dear draftsman. I say, this is to inform you that I have made a complete examination of George Stevens, found him to be in perfect physical condition to join the United States Army, providing he don't do none of the following. March, drill, discharge firearms, ride in tanks, boats, airplanes, or go within 1,500 miles of the front line.
2: Lest we go to war with North Dakota, you are safe. What else you say?
0: Get a load of this next paragraph here. I done check Mr. Stevens' eyes and find out that he got 20/20 vision. He can see 20 inches in any direction. This affliction, coupled with a loaded machine gun, might prove sighted dangerous in the thick of battle, especially for our boys. Outside of these two minor details, and the fact that he is the grandson of the famous soldier Retreat Stevens, this man is an excellent prospect for the Army. Signed, yours very truly, Thurl Jackson, world-famous surgeon, formerly with the Mills Brothers, Rochester, Minnesota. See, I guess.
2: That sound legitimate, all right.
0: Yeah, but just be on the safe side. I done put a P.S. on you, too, as a P.S.
2: Oh, yeah.
0: On taking a second look at this boy, I find out he's also suffering from cholera, bubonic plague, beriberi, silicosis, and hydrophobia. He is therefore beyond the help of surgery, science, or medicine. The only hope for him is if breathing goes out of style. That's what I'm saying.
2: Listen, Kingfish, you know, I don't think they're going to fall for that letter. You ought to get a real doctor to write the letter.
0: Well, I think of that, Andy, but I don't think a real doctor would lay it on thick enough. You know, them doctors done took the hypocrite's oath for to stick together and the truth and all that stuff. Well, they got a pretty nasty code of ethics, them boys.
2: Hey, wait a minute, Jerry. What about that fella, Doc Walton? He ain't no real doctor, but I think he done studied medicine.
0: Oh, yeah, call him Doc, don't
2: you? Yeah, maybe he'd write the letter for you.
0: Yeah, I got his number here someplace. Yeah, it's on the delinquent list. Yeah, here he is. I call him up here, old Doc, yeah. Hey, you think he'd charge me much, Andy?
2: Oh, no. He'll do it cheap for you, Kingfish. I remember last winter he offered to take out my appendix for $1.25.
0: Wait a minute.
3: Hello, Doc Walton speaking.
0: Say, Doc, this is the Kingfish over the large hall. won't you do me a favor for me?
3: Well, I'm pretty busy right now, but guess I could help you. Deal me out of this round, boys. Now, what was it, Kingfish?
0: I got a physical examination coming up, and I was a little worried about the results. Now, Doc, you know the kind of shape I'm in, so, I was wondering, would you sort of write up a letter about my physical condition? You know, use a lot of them medical terms, lay it on thick.
3: Oh, wait a minute, Kingfish, that's unethical. I can't see your point.
0: The doc is reporting.
3: No, Kingfish, I just can't see it.
0: But there's $5 in it for you.
3: The fog just lifted.
0: I send
3: the letter when I finish it, huh?
0: I just gonna tell you, I'll send over there. You keep it there, Doc. And I'll send Layton over there for it this afternoon. So long, Doc.
2: Kingfish, you say you had Lightning to pick up your letter to Doc's an hour ago, huh?
0: Yeah, just about an hour, hour and a half ago. I didn't want no slip-ups. I had Lightning put it in the envelope and take it right over to the draft board from the doctors, you see. Oh, I tell you, Andy, Oh, Doc Walton, come in.
2: Hi,
3: hello,
2: Doc.
3: Hello, boys. Hello. Say, Kingfish, I'm a little worried about that letter. I hope I didn't lay it on too thick.
0: Oh, no. Couldn't lay it on too thick. Ha, ha, ha.
2: Oh, no, the thicker the better, Doc.
0: Yeah. When the draft board gets your letter, they're really going to think I was a broken-down wreck.
3: Draft board? Kingfish, when you said physical, I thought you was trying to get an insurance policy. I read that you was one of the finest physical specimens I ever done see.
0: Holy smokes, this can only mean one thing.

0: Well, there's only one thing left to do. That's to try the legal approach on this thing. I'll get on in here and see Calhoun, the lawyer, see if he done figured out anything yet. Hiya there, Calhoun.
1: Well, come in, Kingfish. You know, I's been mulling over your problem, and I's glad to say that I's done mulled up a solution.
0: Yeah, you is, huh?
1: Why, sure. You know, when you was talking to Algonquin J. Calhoun, you was talking to a man with a brain. You was talking to a man that can analyze a complicated situation at a glance. And I's happy to say that I's done figured out a surefire, foolproof way for you to stay out the Army.
0: Oh, boy. What is that, Calhoun?
1: Join the Navy.
0: Join the Navy? That's a fine solution to come up with.
1: Well, now, don't blame me. I done looked up all that Army law, and nowhere, no place is there any provision for pre-induction evacuation.
0: Yeah, in other words, I's a dead inductee, huh?
1: Yeah. You know, it's too bad it ain't like it was back in the olden days over in Europe. If a fellow was called up with the Army then, he could buy a substitute to go in his place.
0: A substitute, huh? Yeah, well, that was all right in them olden days. But even if they allowed it now, where would I find anybody that was stupid enough? Where would I find a fella I think I'm going to have a talk with future soldier Andrew H. Brown.
1: Yeah, that's right. They ain't never seen you down at the draft board, so Andy can use your name.
0: Yeah, that's right. Yeah, they don't know who I am. Yeah, but I just thinking, suppose this thing don't work and I ends up in the Army.
1: Well, now, Kingfish, if you does get in the Army, you got to make the best of it. You got to follow that noble military tradition. Take an example from what that great French field marshal said in the First World War when he was surrounded on all sides by the enemy. And the enemy was all around him and the cannons and shells was going off on the right of him and on the left of him.
0: Well, what did the field marshal say?
1: He jumped up in front of his men, waved his sword in the air, and uttered them now famous words, Je suis la liberté, honnez soir la patrie.
0: What do that mean?
1: Which is the quickest way out of here?

0: Come in, Brother Ender.
1: Say, Kingfish, what are you doing here? I thought sure you'd be getting your physical for the Army.
0: No, Brother Ender. No physical. I ain't going to have to go after all, Ender. I was taking advantage of that old Roman military law, the Ravioli Act of 44-18.
1: What is that, Kingfish? What
0: the Ravioli Act? Yeah. Well, it's just that anybody that don't want to go into Army, all they got to do is put up $18.25 to send somebody in his place. Mm-hmm. It's the old Roman law, Andy.
1: Yeah, well, how come that the Roman law is good over here? After all, we is Americans, not Romanians.
0: It so happened that the law is still on the books, and they never unpeeled the thing. It's still on there, you see. They peeled it on there. They ain't never peeled it off, so the thing is still there, ain't it?
1: Yeah, well, I ain't never heard no law like that.
0: Oh, suddenly, how do I take that fella Julius Caesar? He was drafted a half a dozen times, but always got himself a substitute.
1: Yeah.
0: Oh, that boy fought 6 wars without even leaving the house.
1: Well, tell me this, Kingfish. Who did you buy as a substitute for you?
0: Well, I'm glad you reminded me of that, Ender. I forgot to look to see who they done assigned. They give me his name in this envelope here. Where is that thing? I got it on me someplace, yeah? What did I do with that official envelope? Ah, here it is. Yeah, right here.
1: Yeah, well, why don't you open it up? I wonder who the post slob is.
0: Let's see here. I'll open the thing. Well, I'll be doggone.
1: Yeah, tell me, Kingfish, who is the sucker?
0: Andy, you lives on 147th Street, don't you?
1: Yeah, sure. Do you live near me?
0: Andy, you has heard of Halley's Comet, the type of thing that couldn't happen again in a million years.
1: Yeah.
0: Or a man getting hit on the head with a meteor, thing that wouldn't happen again in 3-4 centuries, you know?
1: Yeah, well, what about it?
0: Well, something just happened here that makes them things look like everyday occurrences, you know? Andy, you is my substitute.
1: Yeah. What? Now, wait a minute, Kingfish. You better go down there and tell them this deal is off. I ain't going in no Army.
0: Well, now, look, Andy, you was dealing with the United States government. You can't back out. All sales is final. Oh, they got you.
1: Listen here, they has drafted you. They don't want Andy Brown.
0: Yeah, well, that's the thing, Andy. When you goes in my place, you got to use my name. Just say you George Stevens. See, oh, you got the thing there.
1: Yeah, well, I ain't going. I'm going to hide in the attic.
0: Oh, no, you don't. You ain't going to be no deserter. I ain't going to have the fair name of Stevens dragged in the dirt. Don't give me that stuff.
1: Well, if I got to go, I guess there ain't nothing I can do about it.
0: Now, now, that's the way to look at it, Ender. Now, just to make it official, I'll give you the Army substitute oath.
1: Yeah.
0: Raise your right hand, Ender.
1: Yeah.
0: And put your left hand on this old Army blanket here.
1: This is really official, huh?
0: Yeah, all right, now here we go. Do you, Andrew H. Brown, solemnly swear to be my substitute and keep your big mouth shut and not try to sneak out the thing?
1: I do.
0: Congratulations, Solar. Salute. Now, the thing for you to do is run down to the draft board and,
1: Oh, hi, Amos. Hi. Come on in here.
2: Hello there, fellas. Andy, what you doing holding that old Army blanket there?
0: Drop around again 3-4 days. Amos, we're busy right now. Don't worry about the door. I'll close it.
1: Wait a minute, Amos. I'm glad you was here.

0: is that you?
1: Yes, honey, it's me, and I got some good news for you. I done took Amos's advice and done really outsmarted the army. They thought they was going to draft me. Ha, ha, ha.
0: Well, now, George, that wasn't necessary. The draft board called and said it was all a mistake. You wasn't the George Stevens they wanted. Now, how was it you planned to outsmart them?
1: Oh, me. Amos told me that I'd get my choice of service if I volunteered. I just listed for 4-year hitch in the field artillery.

0: Folks, this is Amos. Tomorrow morning, there's a big thing that's going to happen. One of the best-liked personalities in radio and television is going to join the Lever Brothers family. 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It's 15 minutes earlier than usual in most cities. 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Me and Andy want to welcome Arthur Godfrey for Homogenized Spry, and we want to say that if you want to hear the greatest guy in the world, you listen to him tomorrow and every weekday on this network. Only just tune in 15 minutes earlier than usual. Well, and as for ourselves, it's nice to be back again. Good night, folks.
1: See you next Sunday.
2: Be with us next Sunday at the same time when Lever Brothers Company, the makers of Rinso with Solium, will again present the Amos and Andy Show, which is written by Joe Conley, Bob Mosier, and Bob Ross. This is CBS.

0: 1955. It has been diagnosed once as being amoebic dysentery. It recurs frequently after indiscretion in diet. After evacuation, there is a weakness, more so in the legs, as one may feel after a long journey, but in that case, of course, the legs feel stiff, while in my case, besides a sense of tiredness, the legs feel loosened, resulting in depression throughout the body. It disappears after an hour or so, or more quickly if any work involving physical strain is undertaken. I also suffer from ringworm.
1: Oh, that's terrible.
0: However, I do have a wonderful, wonderful, in this Illustrated Weekly of India, there is just a lovely limerick. These was an old lady of Herm, who tied bows on the tail of a worm. She said, "You look festive. You'll wriggle them off if you squirm."
2: That sounds a lot better in Hindi.
0: Yes, I imagine so. There's something
1: in Hindi,
0: wrong
1: that's
0: there.
1: When you hide it and never tell it at all.
3: Also, I got, as part of my membership in the World Press Association club, the Borneo Bulletin of March 14th, 1970 in the mail.
1: Very rare one, you know.
3: Just like to read you one of the interesting articles in the Borneo Bulletin here. Fat ducks stolen. Sibu. Madam Lee C. Moi of Pedai Lane off Nanang Road found six ducks stolen while she went to feed them on the morning of March 5th. Each duck was fat and over 6 pounds in weight, she said. Three small ones were left in the hut. It's the sort of thing that's going on in Borneo.
4: You mean that you can't take your fat ducks to Borneo if you happen to be a fat duck star, for example, and expect any kind of privacy?
3: Oh, no.
5: Not at all.
4: Forget it.
6: In camouflaging a very large bust, the neckline of the frock is extremely important. A high neck should be avoided as it exposes and emphasizes the opulent contours of the bust. A V-neck, on the other hand, is excellent as it cuts both breadth and roundness. Slip-on sweaters are NG, but you can wear a cardigan if you do not button it. Gracefully cut revers of moderate size...
4: George, please, would you go on?
6: The woman with an undeveloped bust should, in the main, adopt tactics opposite to those just described. However, for her as well, the high neckline is out, since it does nothing...
5: We'll use the other take, George.
4: George, let's try that again. Try this one with the flag flying over the low neckline.
7: Instrumental. Somebody who closes her letter, "Yours in Christ," followed by a signature that appears to be Urdu, but on closer examination is Catherine Chang, written backwards. Once at least four girls, aged 16 to 19, to help her to form an instrumental pop group. Non-players will be considered if they are willing to be taught. The address is The Heatles, Box 72, Kuala Belait, Brunei, Borneo.
8: Borneo!
0: He had shown her his etchings and poured her another martini. "Tell me," he said, "do you object to making love?"
9: "That's something I've never done."
0: "Never made love?"
9: "How silly can you be?"
0: "I wish I had enough money to buy an elephant."
4: "Why do you want an elephant?"
0: "I don't. I just wish I had the money."
6: The breasts are supported on the feminine body by various muscles and ligaments. Some of these muscles reach upward and fasten on the collarbone. Others fan outward to the chest. The health and elasticity of these supporting muscles, Tonto, has much to do with the shape and firmness of the breasts. Yes, Tonto, the manner in which you exercise and the skill with which you select your bra will determine the health and elasticity of these supporting muscles, assuming the tissues are not already destroyed beyond repair. Yes, Tonto, breasts reach their normal state of development after puberty.
0: You never talk about breasts before.
10: What suddenly happened in your head?
6: What was in that cigarette? Wait a minute.
0: Your period of stresses and strain will come to an end, and you will be able to enter social and group activities.
8: Hooray!
11: Take a bite of this silver bullet.
10: When I catch a pin.
6: Your breasts are definitely tied with your general physical health and makeup.
9: My breasts are tied!
6: Your weight, your height, your type of contour, etc.
0: Buying a flask.
12: That's what this article is.
13: Yes, Tonto, I've known breathtakingly beautiful women who use dime store face powders and lip rouges. Not because they can't afford to spend 10 or 100 times as much, but because they found there are shades that are best suited to them.
14: Try these shades on, Tonto, and then I think we can get out of this box canyon.
7: A policeman walking at dusk besides the Tatau River. 4th Division saw a movement in the bushes.
13: Look out for that orchestra.
7: Took a shot, searched in vain for inquiry, and went home. Next day, the Twai Ruma of a nearby longhouse reported the loss of a cow. When the police went to investigate, a cow, enraged by a bullet in an eye, charged them without warning. The man who had put it there fired again and killed it. He paid compensation to the Twai Ruma, took the carcass and sold the meat. He made a profit on it, too.
13: Well, you know, Tonto, it stands to reason that a brassiere made of sturdier material will give better figure control than one made of more fragile stuff.
15: Right on,
13: the American flag flies high tonight over the breasts of American womanhood.
16: The Hammer is coming to Southern California. 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
17: Wonderful, wonderful to be with you again.
18: What?
19: I have earlier referred to Charles Chester during the rubber slump when I was on leave and Charles was working as a hall porter.
18: I had terrible dysentery coupled with my own slump, you know.
20: Before you sit down in there, would you help me port this hall over here?
19: He said he had 2 days leave to spend with me and would like to have some tennis, a game I did not like. Because of my dysentery.
18: Quite so.
19: But I agreed.
18: Slumping is very bad for your tennis.
21: Over the hump in the
19: as he'd bought his flannels and a racket, and I said I would come to watch him play. After he had a game or two and flirted with some of the girls, we returned to my furnished house at Bourne End. On the way home, I decided to buy some of my favorite Chopin records and a Victor Sylvester. We entered a music shop. The manager was standing, talking to some earnest young men in spectacles with long hair. No doubt musicians, but there was a young lady who smilingly came over to service. I explained my requirements, and she went to a large cupboard, picked the dance record out of the top drawer, then bent down to the bottom drawer for the Chopins. She's wearing a very tight skirt, which emphasized a rather large but shapely bottom. Charles just could not resist the temptation to give her a tap on the bottom. However, he tapped a bit harder with his racket than he meant to, and she toppled forward and bumped her head. Chester, like lightning, slipped out of the door in his sneakers, noiselessly and unseen. The girl with a red face and disheveled hair got up, turned round, and before I could move, slapped me on the face as hard as she could and called me every nasty name she could think of. In fact, losing control of herself.
20: You piece of cheese!
22: you non-traditional musician!
19: The manager turned at me and said, "How dare you!" before turning to the young lady, wringing his hands and repeating, "Miss Wilson! Miss Wilson!" I made a beeline for the door, leaving my Chopins on the floor.
22: Oh, wonderful. That's from the Borneo Bulletin?
19: That's called As I Recall in the Borneo Bulletin.
13: Well, you know, Tonto, no other organ of the female anatomy can be so easily injured.
22: Who is that man?
13: Such injuries may often turn out to be permanent. If you wish to massage your breasts, Sheriff, do it gently and slowly. Avoid vigorous and too frequent use of this practice. Should you wish to massage, do so at night and for no more than a period of 10 minutes. Always rub around and up, Never should you push your breasts down or flatten them. To do so might very easily weaken the muscles supporting them and tend to stretch the tissue.

0: Ladies and gentlemen, the story you are about to hear is true. The names have been changed to protect the innocent.
1: Dragnet.
0: You're a detective sergeant. You're assigned a missing persons detail. You get a call that a man has failed to return to his home. There's reason to suspect foul play. Your job, investigate.
2: It was Friday, January 2nd. It was overcast in Los Angeles. We were working the night watch out of Homicide Division, missing persons detail. My partner's Frank Smith. The boss is Captain Warman. My name's Friday. I was on my way back from communications, and it was 8:12 a.m. when I got to room 24. Squad room.
3: Well, it's hard to believe, isn't it? January 2nd. Another year gone by.
2: Yeah.
3: You see this evening's sports page?
2: No, I didn't. Why?
3: Still talking about that Rose Bowl game.
2: Oh, is that so?
3: You know, Joe, looks to me like that last play of the game's going to end up like the Dempsey-Tunney thing.
2: The what?
3: The Dempsey-Tunney fight.
2: Oh, no, I don't think it will.
3: Oh, yeah. Big controversy over that last play.
2: Well, since when? All the sports writers agree.
3: Well, that's where you're wrong, Joe.
2: How do you figure that? I read them all. Examiner, Times, Herald News, The Mirror. They all agree the officials called it right.
3: Uh-huh. All the sports writers, huh?
2: Every one of them.
3: Apparently, you haven't seen this.
2: I've never seen that paper before in my life.
3: No, that's where you're wrong, Joe. All the writers don't agree on that last play, see? Finchley Crockett, right there, you can see for yourself.
2: Who?
3: Finchley Crockett.
2: Who's he?
3: Only the sports editor, that's all.
2: Well, the editor of what? What paper is this?
3: Jesse County Realist. Picked it up tonight on my way in.
2: Yeah, well, the game's over, so let's just forget about it. What do you say?
3: Oh, sure. Mm-hmm. Just overlook the only right call on the game, huh? Just pass it right by. Joe, Finchley Crockett's never been wrong. Called the World Series, the All-Star Game, picked the heavyweight champ before the fight. He's accurate, Joe.
2: Well, good for him. But it's over and the score still stands. Next year's another game, okay?
3: Listen to this. I'm going to read this column to you. The Bird Says by Finchley Crockett.
2: What's the name of the column?
3: The Bird. Bird Crockett.
2: Who?
3: Well, oh, I forgot to tell you. When Crockett played for the Trojans, his nickname was the Bird.
2: I don't remember anybody by that name playing for USC.
3: No, Joe. JCU. Jesse County Trojans.
2: Oh, yeah, sure.
3: Now listen to what he says. It is a rare treat when the editor of a small-town paper gets to see one of the nation's bowl games. But your editor was so treated this week at the county seat. As you all know, the new television transmitter is now operating, and it is a rare treat. As you know, there's nothing like being at the game, but it is a rare treat when the editor of a small-town paper gets to see one of the nation's bowl games. He's a real great guy, Joe.
2: Yeah.
3: And in closing, yours truly would like to go on record and say that the last play of the game was a complete mystery to me.
2: Well, go ahead.
3: Go ahead. That's it, Joe. He made his point.
2: That's all there is to the entire column?
3: Well, that's it. It proves that all the sports writers didn't agree on the last play of the game.
2: I get it. Missing persons, Friday. Yes, ma'am. That's right. All right, we'll be right out. No, ma'am. Right away. Bye.
3: What do you got?
2: Missing husband.
3: Yeah.
2: Wife says he and another man went out this afternoon. He's over 3 hours late getting home.
3: It's kind of early to start worrying, huh?
2: No, not the way she puts it.
3: What do you mean?
2: Well, the fellow with him.
3: Yeah.
2: Her husband was going to have him put in jail. p.m. Frank and I left the office and drove out to the address. It was located on Agatha Street. The lettering on the window read Helmer's Mannequin Rental and Sales. The store was dark except for a single light at the rear of the place. We knocked and a small woman in her 50s answered the door. We identified ourselves and she asked us in.
4: You want to come back to the office?
2: Thank you.
4: Watch your step there. It's kind of dark.
3: Thank you. These dummies sure look like real people.
4: Yes, we specialize in lifelike models.
3: Mm-hmm.
4: I've been working on the books, trying to keep my mind off of what's happened.
2: Uh-huh.
4: You want to sit down?
2: That's all right, Miss Helmer. You go ahead. You and tell us what this is all about now?
4: Oh, Jason's gone.
2: That's your husband's name, Jason Helmer?
4: That's right.
2: How old is he?
4: 53. He had a birthday last October.
3: Mm-hmm. Why do you think something's happened to him?
4: Because it's not like him to do a thing like this without telling me.
2: He told me on the phone that you'd heard from him, is that right?
4: Oh, not from him. Fred Madison called me.
2: When was that?
4: I guess it was about 5:45. It might have been 6, no later.
2: Well, what did this fellow Madison say to you?
4: Told me that Jason was coming right home.
2: Were they together when he called, you know?
4: Fred said they were.
3: Did you talk to your husband?
4: No. At the time, I didn't think it'd be necessary.
2: Mm-hmm. You know where they called from?
4: Well, Fred said some bar.
3: Did he mention a name?
4: No, and I didn't ask. I guess I was afraid to.
3: What do you mean?
4: Well, Jason used to drink quite a bit. We had a lot of trouble over it. Seemed like everything was falling apart, and then he straightened up and quit.
2: Mm-hmm.
4: He hasn't had a drink of liquor in 10 years. When Fred called, I thought that maybe he'd gotten Jason started again.
2: Did he say your husband had been drinking?
4: No. No, he just told me that Jason was leaving the bar and would be right home.
2: Was he driving?
4: Well, I don't know.
2: Ma'am?
4: My husband hurt his shoulder a couple of days ago. He wrenched it. I don't think he's able to drive very well.
2: Mm-hmm.
4: Well, he might try to make it with one hand. Our car has that automatic drive thing, you know. You don't have to shift gears.
2: Yes, ma'am.
4: But I don't think he'd have driven.
3: Did he leave in your car?
4: Yes. Fred told him he'd drive.
2: Where'd they go?
4: Well, like I told you on the phone, to the races.
2: Mm-hmm. Your husband usually go there?
4: No. The only reason he went today was to collect some money.
2: From who?
4: Fred.
2: He's the man your husband was going to put in jail, is that right?
4: Yes, that's right.
2: Why?
4: Well, he's owed us some money for quite a while. About 4 months ago, Jason asked him for it. Fred wrote a check.
2: I see.
4: And it wasn't any good.
2: Well, do you want to go ahead?
4: Well, Jason tried to get in touch with Fred and wanted to give him the chance to make good on the check.
2: Mm-hmm.
4: Was never able to catch him at home. Talked to him on the phone. But Fred was never there when my husband went over to see him.
2: Yeah.
4: Jason told him to have the money this morning or the bad check would be turned over to the police.
3: Huh.
4: Fred showed up here this morning. We thought he'd come to pay the money, but he told us he didn't have it. And Jason said there wasn't any reason to spend more time on it, said they might as well go to the police.
2: Mm-hmm.
4: That's when Fred told us that he could get the money out at the racetrack. He wanted Jason to drive him out there.
2: Is that what happened?
4: Yeah. At first, Jason didn't want to, you know, with his sore shoulder.
2: Yes, ma'am.
4: And he told Fred to take a bus. Fred said he didn't have any money and begged my husband to drive him. Told him how he'd pay the money he owed and have enough to get home.
2: Yeah.
4: Well, they left here about 11.
3: Did this Fred Madison say who he was going to get the money from?
4: No. Just that it was some friend.
2: Can you give us a description of your husband's car?
4: Yes. I've got the license number, too, if you want it.
2: How about a description of both men?
4: Well, I can give you that.
2: All right, Miss Allen.
4: Sergeant?
2: Yes, ma'am.
4: You've been through this kind of thing before. You ought to know.
2: What's that?
4: About Jason. Do you think he's all right?
2: Well, I wouldn't know, Miss Helmer. We'll try to find out.
4: We've been so close the last 10 years, ever since he stopped drinking. I guess that's what I'm afraid of more than anything else. Him starting up again.
2: Yes, ma'am, I can understand.
4: Do you think he might have started up again?
2: Well, I wouldn't know that either, but I'd say things might be in your favor.
4: Well, how's that?
2: Well, 10 years is a long time.
4: Yeah?
2: Good habits are hard to break, too. Before we left the store, we got a complete description of Jason Helmer and Fred Madison. We also got Madison's address and the license number of the car they were driving. Mrs. Helmer gave us a recent photograph of her husband, and we checked with R&I on both men. We found a record on each one of them. Helmer had been booked 12 times for drunk. The last one was over 10 years ago. Madison had been picked up for drunk, suspicion of burglary, and writing checks without sufficient funds. We checked the jails and the hospitals, and we found that neither man had been booked in the last 5 hours. We went back to the office and got out a local and an APB on both men and the car. 9:46 p.m. We drove out to talk to Fred Madison. There was no one at home, but we got the information that his wife was employed at a restaurant on Clay Street. We went over to see her.
1: Can I help you?
3: Yeah. I'd like to see Mrs. Madison, please.
1: Who are you?
2: Police officers. This is my partner, Frank Smith. My name's Friday. Here's our identification.
1: Uh-huh. Well, I'm Lorna Madison. What do you want?
2: A few questions we'd like to ask.
1: You mind going in the back to talk? I don't want everybody in the place to know my business.
2: All right.
1: Booth back here. Hard enough to keep the job. Go ahead. Sit down.
2: Thank you.
5: Thank you.
1: Can I get you some coffee?
2: No, thank you.
5: No, ma'am.
1: I don't have to ask you what this is all about, I guess.
2: Beg pardon?
1: Something about Fred?
2: Yes, ma'am.
1: What'd he do?
2: Well, we're not sure that he's done anything yet, Miss Madison.
1: Then why are you here?
2: We're trying to find him.
1: He is in trouble.
5: We just want to talk to him.
2: Could you tell us where he might be?
1: He should be home. Have you tied there?
2: Yes, we have.
1: Well, I don't know then. He left this morning and said he'd be home early.
2: Have you heard from him?
1: No.
2: Did he say where he was going when he left?
1: The racetrack.
2: Was he going with anybody, would you know?
1: He didn't say.
2: What kind of work does your husband do, Miss Madison?
1: He's a collector.
5: What's that?
1: He collects corks and bottles.
5: Ma'am?
1: I'm trying to tell you he doesn't work. He just drinks.
2: Mm-hmm. Then how could he afford to go to the races?
1: He can't. The only money he's got's what he can borrow from other people to steal from my purse.
2: Mm-hmm. Did he say why he was going to the races?
1: Oh, I don't care what he does anymore. I've tried to help him, but he doesn't make any effort to change. He just goes on drinking and feeling sorry for himself.
2: Any idea where he'd go if he was drinking?
1: Any place where he can mooch a drink. He's even tried it here.
2: Can you give us the name of any of the places?
1: Yeah, I can tell you, but will you tell me what he's done?
2: Well, it's just like we said, Miss Madison. We're not sure that he's done anything yet.
1: That's the truth?
2: Yes, ma'am. We'd just like to talk to him.
1: All right. I think I can help you find him. I got a phone call earlier this evening.
2: From your husband?
1: No, from a friend of ours in the valley, David Neeson. Fred had called him.
2: Mm-hmm.
1: Fred wanted to use his place tonight. Davis said he could. I asked him if Fred had been drinking. He said he couldn't tell, but I know he has. Follows a pattern.
2: How's that, Miss Madison?
1: He's done it before. Go out to David's place, drink himself into a stupor. David always calls me, so I won't worry.
2: Mm-hmm.
1: Could I ask something of your offices?
2: All right.
1: If you find him there, will you do what you can for him?
2: What, do you think it's going to do any good?
1: What do you mean, Mr. Friday?
2: I don't think he'd take our help, would he?
1: Why?
2: He didn't want yours. Miss Madison gave us the address of the place where her husband was supposed to be. We also got the address and phone number of David Neeson. We put in a call to him, but he hadn't heard from Madison. Frank and I left the restaurant and drove out to the San Fernando Valley. On the way out, it started to rain. 3113 Nordhoff Street was a small redwood house. We parked the car and walked up onto the porch. Frank tried the door. Better try it again.
5: Yeah.
6: Yeah, who's there?
2: Madison, open the door.
6: Sorry, I didn't order anything.
2: Come on, Madison, open up.
5: Doesn't sound like he's doing too good.
2: Yeah.
5: What do you want?
2: Let's talk inside.
5: Well, sure. Wouldn't keep anybody out in a night like this. Come on in.
2: Police officers.
5: Yeah. Well, let's go over by the fire, huh? It's cold out here in the middle of the room.
2: You Fred Madison?
5: Well, that's what you call me when you pounded on the door.
2: That's right.
5: You friends of Dave's?
2: We've talked to him.
5: He's a nice fellow, old Dave. This is his house, you know.
2: Yeah, we know.
5: Nice place. Roof's tight. Good bar. He's a great friend, old Dave.
2: Mm-hmm. Come on, get up.
5: Yeah. How you fellas like to drink, you know, something to keep the chill out?
2: No, we don't want one. We think you've had enough, too.
5: Well, how about you, mister?
7: No.
5: Okay. But don't say I didn't try
2: to... Put the glass down, Madison. You're going to have enough trouble answering our questions as it is.
5: Well, that's just where you're wrong.
2: Is that right?
5: Yeah. One thing everybody says about old Fred, he can handle his booze. You've never seen old Fred swinging.
2: Put that glass down.
5: Okay. I'd like to cooperate. Mind if I sit down?
2: Here, I'll help you. Sit right here.
5: All right. Oh, Dave, ought to get some cushions for these benches.
2: Right? Yeah, you want to start talking now?
5: Whenever you're ready.
2: What'd you do today?
5: All day?
2: That's right.
5: Nothing, absolutely nothing.
2: Where'd you go?
5: Took a little ride out to the track.
2: Races?
5: Yeah, took a little ride.
2: Did you go by yourself?
5: Hmm?
2: I said, did you go to the races by yourself?
5: Well, as a matter of fact, I didn't.
7: Who'd you go with?
5: A friend of mine.
7: What's his name?
5: Well, you don't know him.
2: Give us his name.
5: Jason Homer.
2: Tell us what happened.
5: Well, nothing. We drove out there and saw the horses.
7: Did you make any bets?
5: No.
2: Then why'd you go?
5: I like horses.
2: You know that's not the reason. Now, come on.
5: Okay, I went out to collect some money.
2: From who?
5: Why are you asking all these questions?
2: Did you get the money?
5: Yeah.
2: What'd you do with it?
5: I don't think that's any of your business.
2: You do anything wrong with it?
5: No.
2: Well, then you don't mind telling us, do you?
5: Pay the bill.
2: To who?
5: Jason.
3: How much you owe him?
5: $100. Listen, I don't like all these questions. The way you guys came in here, I don't like it at all. I don't think I'm going to answer anything more for you.
2: I think you are. Well, where'd you go after you left the tracks? Come on, Madison.
5: Told you, drove out to the valley.
3: Elmer go with you?
5: Yes, he did.
2: Who drove?
5: Me. Jason has a sore shoulder.
2: All right.
5: We stopped at a bar, had a couple of drinks. Helmer was feeling pretty good that he got paid.
3: How about Helmer? Did he have anything to drink?
5: Who?
3: Helmer.
5: Yeah, a couple.
2: What was the name of the bar?
5: What?
2: The bar. What's the name of it?
5: Well, I don't know.
2: You stopped at a place and you don't know the name of it?
5: That's the way it is. It doesn't matter what name's on the outside anyway, just what's on the bottles. That's what's important.
3: All right. What happened then?
5: Jason said he had to go home. He wanted me to call his wife and tell her he was on the way.
3: Did you?
5: Yeah.
2: What time was that?
5: Oh, I guess about 5:30, someplace in there.
2: Yeah.
5: Well, we sat around and had a couple more, and then he left.
3: You stayed on after Helmer left, huh?
5: Yeah.
2: Who paid for the drinks?
5: Well, who do you think? Me.
2: How much money did you collect out at the track?
5: $100. Collected it and then paid Jason.
2: All right, let's see your wallet.
5: Why?
2: Come on, get it up. How much money have you got?
5: I don't know, not much.
2: Well, take a guess, will you?
5: $20, $30.
2: All right, open your wallet and count it.
5: Well, it might be better if you did.
2: I said you count it.
5: Okay, but don't get mad at me if I do it wrong.
2: We'll try not to.
5: All right. Let's see, there's 10, 20, 30, 40, 50, 60, 27... $27, that and the change I still got in my pocket. You want me to count that, too?
2: Never mind.
5: I'll be glad to do it for you.
2: Let me see your wallet.
5: Well, certainly. Here you are.
2: You keep the money. Now give me the wallet.
5: That wallet's a present from my wife.
2: Mm.
5: Real nice. A quarter of it in leather.
2: Yeah.
5: Not a stitch in it, you know. It all folded.
2: Okay, here. Put it back in your pocket.
5: Yeah, thank you.
2: Where'd you get the money, Madison?
5: From in my wallet.
2: Before that.
5: I had it.
2: Since when?
5: This morning.
2: I won't hold.
5: Why?
2: We got it that you were broke this morning.
5: Oh, I got it now. Now I have got it.
2: You have, huh?
5: You think I'm a thief, isn't that it?
2: We'll let you tell us.
5: No deal.
2: Huh?
5: I didn't steal it.
2: All right, then where'd you get it?
5: From my bank.
2: When'd you get it?
5: Tonight.
2: Well, you're going to have to do a little better than that, Madison.
5: Well, I don't know why. Be perfectly happy to prove it to you.
2: When you're ready, huh?
5: All right, I'll show you. Take you right out there. You think all the banks close at the same time, don't you?
2: Go ahead.
5: Well, you're wrong. Mine's always open. Of course, it don't pay any interest, but it's there and it's always open.
2: All right, let's go.
5: Sure. Take you right out there. It's out in Canoga Park.
2: You got a coat?
5: No, sir. Hey, how about a little drink before we go, huh? Kind of warm.
2: Put that down. I told you once. You've had enough of that.
5: Ain't that much. Hate to figure what would happen if I ever ran out. I hate to think about it. Be terrible to have to go without it.
2: Well, I'll tell you something.
5: What's that?
2: That bank of yours isn't there. You're going to get the chance. Because of Fred Madison's condition, it was difficult to know how much of the truth he was telling us. We went back to the car and started to drive toward Canoga Park. On the way, we stopped and put in a call to Mrs. Helmer. Her husband still hadn't returned. Madison directed us to drive to a ranch-type house on Kelvin Avenue. By the time we got there, it stopped raining. We parked the car and walked up to the house. There were no lights on and no answer when we rang the bell.
3: All right, Madison, you through playing games now?
5: Bank's out in the backyard.
2: What?
5: Backyard. There's a barbecue out there. Bank's a tin can near there.
2: All right, show us.
5: Sure. I used to live in this house.
2: That's so?
5: Yeah, always figured that someday I was going to need some money. One time I just went out and buried some. Figured there'd be a time when I was going to need it.
3: Yeah.
5: And it's a tin can near the barbecue.
2: What time are you here today?
5: Well, I don't know. I don't have a watch.
2: Haven't got any idea, huh?
5: Sorry. That catch is kind of tricky. You got to pull it towards you. I always meant to fix that when we lived here.
2: All right, now where's the barbecue?
5: Well, one of you got a flashlight? Now, let me have it.
2: You tell us where you want it pointed.
5: Gee, you don't trust anybody, do you?
2: Where's the barbecue?
5: It's over in the corner of the yard right near the fence.
2: Where, over here?
5: Now, swing the light over to the left.
2: All right.
3: There's nothing there.
5: Huh. Maybe I made a mistake. It's been a while since I've been here. There must be in the other corner of the yard.
2: Over here, huh?
5: Yeah,
2: All right. Take a good look. You're not doing so good tonight, are you, Madison?
5: Oh, I don't understand it. I saw it today.
2: Mm-hmm.
3: Probably the owner of the house.
2: Yeah, we'll check with him.
5: I sure don't understand it. Right in the corner of the yard near the fence.
7: Some of you fellas are looking for?
2: Police officer, sir. We tried the door. There wasn't anybody home.
7: Can you tell me what this is all about?
2: You live here, do you?
7: That's right. What are you looking for?
2: You know anything about a barbecue pit in the backyard here?
7: Yeah, why?
2: You want to tell us where it is?
7: I tore it down 3 months ago.
2: We returned Fred Madison to the office for further interrogation. Frank and I attempted to talk to him without result. He said he couldn't remember where he'd gotten the money. He couldn't tell us where Jason Halmer was. We put in a call to the missing man's home, but he still hadn't returned. We rechecked the hospitals and the jails without result. 1:14 a.m. We were ready to give it up for the night. Frank went over to the office, and I got Madison ready to leave.
5: You going to take me to jail now?
2: You call it. Come on.
5: Joe.
2: Hold it up, Madison. What do you got?
3: A call just came in about Helmer's car.
2: Yeah.
3: They just found it.
2: While men from the business office took Madison over to the main jail for booking, Frank and I drove out to the valley again. Helmer's car had been found about a mile off Topanga Canyon Boulevard on Farview Road. It was back off the road and partially hidden by the trees. When we got there, a radio car was standing by. We talked to the officer.
7: Take a look at the back. Stuff on the ground there. I covered it with the boxes in case it started to rain again.
2: That's good.
7: These stains here on the ground, I don't know if they're going to mean anything.
2: You got anything we can use to open this trunk?
7: I'll check our car.
2: All right.
3: What do you think?
2: I don't know. Better get in touch with the crime lab, have them come out and go over the place.
3: Yeah.
7: Here. I got something. Right.
2: Mm-hmm. Thanks.
3: Can you get it?
2: Put that light over here, will you?
3: Yeah. How's that?
2: That's better.
7: You need some help?
2: No. I got it here. Once more ought to do it now. Yeah, there we are. Let's get it open now. Maybe we'd be wrong.
3: Yeah.
2: Helmer. We put in a call to the crime lab, and they came out and made an investigation of the scene. From what we could tell, Helmer had been killed by some sort of blunt instrument. His empty wallet was in the trunk beside the body. 6:48 a.m. We had Fred Madison brought from his cell.
5: I feel lousy. My head feels like it don't belong to me.
3: Why don't you tell us the truth?
5: You haven't told me what this is about. There's no reason why I should answer your questions if I don't know what you're trying to get at.
2: We told you. We want the truth.
5: All these questions over and over, the same things.
2: You can make it easy on yourself.
5: Well, how?
2: Come up with the right answers.
5: But I've told you.
3: Yeah, like the bar you went to called the I Don't Know, huh?
5: I'd tell you the name if I knew. I've been drinking pretty good.
3: I'll get it.
2: Right.
3: Yeah.
8: Some crime happened to you.
3: Here, Joe.
2: Madison?
5: Yeah?
2: This is about your bank.
5: What do you mean?
2: This explains where you got the money.
5: What?
2: When you took the currency from Helmer's wallet, you left 3 perfect prints on one of the celluloid envelopes.
5: You mean something has happened to Helmer?
3: You tell us.
2: Come on, you can drop the bluff. These prints are enough to indict you. You want to tell us?
5: He was going to send me to jail. I didn't get the money at the track. I tried to get him to give me some more time.
2: Yeah.
5: He was so righteous about it, said I had enough time. He was going to go to the police.
2: Mm-hmm.
5: I pleaded with him, but he wouldn't listen. It happened real quick. Maybe if I hadn't been drinking, it might not have been this way. I don't know.
3: Yeah.
5: When I started to think about the big trouble was in, I figured it was all that kind of money.
2: Is that right?
5: There really was a guy at the track, you know. He was going to lend me the money to pay home.
2: Mm-hmm.
5: If he'd have loaned me the money, it would have solved everything.
2: What was another way?
5: What do you mean?
2: That money you owed Helmer?
5: Yeah.
2: You could have worked for it.
0: Frederick Carson Madison was tried and convicted of murder in the first degree and received sentence as prescribed by law. On recommendation of the jury, he was sentenced to life imprisonment in the state penitentiary, San Quentin, California.

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You probably think it's easy being up here singing and everything and playing. 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

3, 8, 10, 10, 10, 10, 10, 10, 10, 10, 10, 10, 10, 10, 10, 10, 10, 10, 10, 10, 10, 10, 10, 10, 10, 10, 10, 10, 10, 10, 10, 10, 10, 10, 10, 10, 10, 10, 10, 10, 10, 10, 10, 10, 10, 10, 10, 10, 10, 10, 10, 10, 10, 10, 10, 10, 10, 10, 10, 10, 10, 10, 10, 10, 10, 10, 10, 10, 10, 10, 10, 10, 10, 10, 10, 10, 10, 10, 10, 10, 10, 10, 10, 10, 10, 10, 10, 10, 10, 10, 10, 10, 10, 10, 10, 10, 10, 10, 10, 10, 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

0: I speed over to the beach, me a hall, chin, Russian, speed over, he speed not have that, chin, written room, he speed, yet, and tell it's broad, and even all, yeah, he could go to you,
1: yeah,
0: I'll smell them, yet, yet, yet, yet, yet, yet, yet, yet,
2: yet, yet, yet, yet, yet, yet, yet, yet, yet, yet, yet, yet, yet,
3: this man, you're my fighting good guy.
4: They get us some place, yes, that's good. I scared of that, there's a plus, the air of this, the arcade booster. They get us a this, a red good, yes, a this, a
0: it's too much, yet I'm not.

0: happened to Chipotle.
1: Yeah.